0: Worries about whether AI stocks have shot too high dragged down Asian markets even more sharply. Oil prices jumped again on worries about the war with Iran. The yield on the 10-year Treasury eased to 4.55%. Seth Sitone, New York.
1: 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From Washington, I'm Keith Peters reporting.
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8: I ain't saying that you never took a toll on me.
9: Welcome back, America. Morning glory and evening grace. I'm Hugh Hewitt, and that is this week's quiz for Ben Domenech, opinion editor at the Daily Wire, Fox News contributor, host of the Big Ben podcast, trying to test and see if he actually knows anything about new music. Ben, you know who that is?
10: It's Max something, isn't it?
9: It is! Oh, that's a half point. Max McGowan.
10: There's not a lot of musicians named Max.
9: You know, Matt Continetti didn't even play. He didn't even try and get in on the game. So you're much, that's probably because of your wife, right? She's the country person, right?
10: Actually, you'd be surprised by my playlist. I would thank you, Hewitt. But yes, I've heard this and I can't always name, country song if you kind of, you need to listen for a little bit to get something, but I did. But this one has come across my radar, so yes.
9: All right, so I got, this is cultural. We'll get to politics. I can't remember the names of actresses who are under 40. Yeah, they're gone. They come like in The Lioness. We're watching it now, and The Fetching Mrs. Hewitt knows who every one of the young stars are, and I have no idea. Do you?
10: Lioness is... that is actually one of the rare entries in the Taylor Sheridan cinematic universe. I should say that I have not actually watched. I know Nicole Kidman's in it, but other than that, no.
9: Nicole Kidman is in it. She's fabulous, as is everyone in the first two episodes. Grab you, but okay. So I'm glad we're at least for one. Let's get to the serious.
10: I'll tell you the thing that is true about this, though, is that what's amazing to me is that there are actresses that you know when you're my age exclusively from trailers for movies that you never see. I think a good example of that, I mean, I've actually seen a lot of movies with her because I think she's a good actress, but Margaret Qualley is somebody who I think, you know, I was having a conversation with the other day, and I was like, how many actual movies have you seen with her in it? And they were like, she's in the Tarantino one for about a minute.
9: You're a millennial, though, right? You and your spouse are millennials.
10: Truly millennial, yes.
9: What I got asked the other day is, who are going to be the opinion makers among the next generation? Now, I know Gen X pretty well. I know the millennials pretty well. I don't know that anyone's risen to the top in Gen Z yet. Has anyone?
10: The only people who've risen to the top in Gen Z, I would argue, to this point, have been video creators and influencers. And some of those, I think, have been quite, you know, creative and innovative. Nick Shirley would be a good example of that. There are people... I think the people who are going to rise to the top are the people who are already demonstrating a capacity for doing something more than offering opinions. Namely, they're doing reported opinions and the like, or they're digging into things. But look, it's a Zoomer generation that I am, you know, we have multiple staffers now, staffers, not just interns, who were born after 9/11. And I sit down with them on regular occasion to do what we call 90s lunch, and we talk through various things that happened, you know, before they were born, basically, that led up to the world that they were in. And they say all sorts of interesting things. For instance, you know, one of them last week was saying, I had no idea that Bill Clinton was so charming. And indeed he was.
9: There's
10: gaps to fill there.
9: Okay, you work among a very young demo. And so I'll ask the same question I asked of John Ellis. John is always on Salem News Channel with his books behind him. And when John and I are both boomers, and we're growing up, there's like three networks, and they're usually running bad stuff. So you read, and you read, and you read, and you read. You read comic books, and then you read thrillers, and you read Ludlum, and then you read history, and all you did was read, read, read, read, read. That's going away, Ben. Nobody reads the way that the boomers read because we had nothing else to do. What's that going to do to the political talent in America?
10: This is the thing that I think is going to happen from that. And I actually can use, again, my own fellow junior staffers who are, you know, obviously if you come and work for the Daily Wire or something like that, you are someone who has ambition to work, you know, potentially in the media political field. The thing that is marked about them is they are always asking me for book recommendations. I've given books to each of our younger staffers
9: in
10: the office. And they're different books, you know, based on their, in fact, this might amuse you. I gave John Podoritz's book, Hell of a Ride, about the Bush campaign to somebody the other day. I gave a copy of Primary Colors to somebody the other day.
9: Joe Klein,
10: So, you know, I think you have to ease them into, you know, the point where they're reading Oriana Fallaci or they're going back and, you know, so what was this Christopher Hitchens guy about or something like that?
9: I read deeply in British history. I mean, I know British history and I'm finishing a new book on, Oliver Cromwell and Charles II because it's something I grew up with. It became a passion because it was kind of interesting and weird. I don't think anybody does that anymore, do they?
10: You know, I think it takes a while for people to get into that. One of our younger staffers, I think that this would be of interest to you, is actually someone who basically wants to read every book that's about Richard Nixon. And right now, is you know, I've given him a couple, and I think that, you know, he's very, you know, he's fascinated by a certain period in history. I think that this is going to be the differentiator going forward. If you are a Zoomer who manages to still take time to actually read books, to not just live on the internet, to not just live in the world of Instagram Reels and TikTok and X and everything else, that is going to be the thing that separates you from other people because you will have the capacity for not just, you know, historical knowledge, but I think deep thought about the differences between those things. You're completely right, by the way. When I was growing up, my family didn't have cable. You know, we didn't. We had the limited networks. And so, you know, I literally worked at the local library and I would take the time at the end of the day to, you know, take a stack of books and that kind of thing. It was a mark then of just sort of starting early. Today, I think it's a mark of standing out within a generation that statistically is just not reading books the way that they ought to.
9: It will be an enormous advantage. And by the way, I hope you tell that young staffer, although it's not much loved by Nixon people, Nixon Agonistes by Gary Wills is a left-winger's view of Richard Nixon, which is wrong, but it's good. And it's good to have that kind of a... I spent last weekend at La Casa Pacifica's 100th anniversary celebration, so I was deep into Nixon world last weekend, so I'm glad to hear that you've got one. Send them my way if they ever want to be a guest on the Hugh Hewitt Show. We'll talk about that.
10: Absolutely.
9: Now, let's get to the news. There is an airlift. I'm watching the live stream tracking the United States Air Force airlift. It's massive, Ben. What do you think we're going to do over the weekend in Iran?
10: You know, Hugh, I'm reluctant to guess only because I feel like I've been wrong on your program so many times when I thought the president was going to lean so hard into them. But I still think that that is the case right now. I think he's fed up. He is fed up with this situation. And, you know, look, I think, and we can talk a little bit about what the vice president did when he went on Joe Rogan this week, but the MOU is in the past. It's in the rearview mirror. It was a punt that potentially had some kind of squeaky way that it might have worked. A lot of us who were skeptical, I think, were proven right by the actions of the Iranians since then. And there is just no defending it anymore. And there's just nothing. I mean, I heard the words from Tom. I heard the quotes from Tom Cotton about this.
9: Yep,
10: and I
9: completely
10: agree with them. You know, it's just not. It is not a situation that is in any way stable. We have to, you know, and this is something that I think I appreciated from Cotton, because I think it's important to redefine the nature of what victory looks like right now for voters and people who are listening. And people, you know, who basically kind of tuned this out at some point and have this vague idea that we are losing, which we are not, but also, you know, we aren't winning. Like, we haven't been, you know, we've accomplished great things, but what does victory look like? And I think that that's something that Republicans need to understand. They should be defining and then saying, here's what we need to do to achieve this. This is the goal that we have. And that gets rid of the accusation from both right and left that this is going to be some, you know, forever war situation, boots on the ground in Iran situation. That is not, you know, what we're trying to do here. And that's not something that is part of, you know, the president's overall approach to foreign policy. It's never been part of it. And so instead, I think it's important to say, look, this is our definition of what victory looks like. We think we're going to have to take these additional steps in order to achieve it. It is achievable, and we're going to do it.
9: I hope he does that. I wish he'd done it last night. During the break, we're going to talk about a speech and an interview. Rahm Emanuel and J.D. Vance, because they were both talking to perceived political groups of influence within their party, I think. But we'll compare and contrast. But in the meantime, Senator Cotton said we need to destroy their military ability to project force. And that includes threatening the Strait. Doesn't mean regime change. Could mean the collapse follows. But that's doable, Ben. 30 seconds to the break. Don't you think that's doable?
10: It is doable. And it's by doing the things that we haven't done yet, which we've talked about before, the targets that we have not hit and decided not to hit because of, you know, frankly, I think there was this window where they were trying to get a deal done. Now that's over, and so now you got to hit it.
9: We'll be right back with Ben during the break. And after the break, don't go anywhere, America. I'm Hugh Hewitt.
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9: Back, America, my happy music. Happy Jack for Ben Domenech, making sure that he knows. We know he liked The Who. We'll give him some old stuff. Ben, when J.D. goes on Joe Rogan, I think he's making an aesthetic appeal. I haven't even read it yet or seen it. I think he's just making a statement that I can do Joe Rogan to the youngs. Do you think that's part of it?
10: I think it's a major part of it. He's basically saying, hey, the flex here is I have the capacity to sit down and speak intelligently about all these different topics with a guy who basically, you know, my favorite comparison of Joe Rogan is that he interviews somebody as if he is like a Mongol warlord from the steppes who's just asking questions. You know,
9: I thought you were going to say Tommy tree. Smothers.
10: No, Joe sees tree. Why tree so tall? Explain to Joe. You know, that kind of thing. which is actually, I think, a talent to a certain degree. It's something that, you know, I think if we still had it, you know, would
9: I hear there are lizard people under the trees. Yeah, yeah.
10: Yeah, exactly. So, but the other thing that I think he's doing there is, you know, he's sending a message about sort of how he will be different than this current Trump administration. And that's the part of this that I don't like, because I feel like he's just jumped ahead. He's acting as if he's the candidate. As if he's potentially, you know, just like I'm the foregone conclusion of the nominee, and I'm telling you the kind
9: very,
10: of
9: very, very dangerous
10: I would have. And that
9: very,
10: is
9: very dangerous because you've got a flank on your left. It's not left wing. It's a left flank of the right wing. And that's open. Give me at least 2 minutes on Rahm Emanuel, Ben, because I think that was a watermark, a high watermark of anti-Israel sentiment in the Democratic Party. When you get the mayor of Israel, Rahm Emanuel, whose father fought in the War of Liberation in 1948 to save the state of Israel, to get him to basically hammer Bibi, but he's really hammering all, because Bennett's not going to be different. Eisenkot's not going to be different. They're not going to withdraw from the West Bank. So he's just beating them up, all of them.
10: No, I think that you're correct about this, and it really, the sadness about this to me is that I really do believe that Israel is very close, and we've seen it happen with domestic issues in the past, Hugh, when it came to the NRA, and when it came to the pro-life issue. There have been points in our lifetimes when that was something that was a bipartisan issue where you could get people on board, you could get people from the other side to come across. I truly feel like this, that Israel has unfortunately ended up in a space, despite all the efforts that the people who have funded different candidates and tried to work, tried to do, within American domestic politics, they are becoming a monopartisan issue. And that is a dangerous place to be as a country, regardless of what that country is like, and particularly when it comes to Israel. So I am depressed by what I am seeing. I hope that there is going to be some pushback against it. We will see what, comes out in terms of the, remaining primaries, especially Michigan. But I think that one of the things that we can take away from the last, essentially couple of years that have followed October 7th is that the shift that has happened among young people in America, and therefore more sizable among the Democrats than the Republicans, has turned Israel into a monopartisan issue where even people who have supported it in the past have frankly a slowing willingness to say anything publicly. They try to keep their heads down, and you saw that vote play out in the House when it came to Thomas Massie's proposal. The idea that you would have 100-plus Democrats, going along with that, it boggles the mind of the way that they used to be.
9: Deeply troubling, as it's our most important strategic ally. Got nothing to do with religious tradition, nothing to do with anything else. We need them. They project power, and they have the will to do so, and they're on our team. Ben Domenech from The Daily Wire, Fox News contributor, The Big Ben Podcast. Thank you, my friend. Follow him on X at B. Domenech. I remind you, I'm in the Relief Factor studio. 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I'm getting ready for my 10K in the morning, provided it's not smoky out there and I don't have to run through a haze that's deeper than, it's like cutting the haze down in the Beltway. 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Finally, a reminder before we go to break. Venezuela got hammered 3 weeks ago. 2.7 plus earthquakes. Tens of thousands of people are without homes, thousands dead, hungry, basic necessity needed. Food for the Poor is mobilizing. Listen to Ed Rain, who is the CEO and president of Food for the Poor, tell you what is driving these shipments to Venezuela.
0: As organizations that, you know, especially driven by our faith and sort of the love thy neighbor message, you know, you cannot walk past the person in need. There's tens of thousands of people that are not accounted for. 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I think what is a little different here is that we are going through, you know, with the State Department, and, you know, you could put the politics aside because this is about aid that's going to get through to trusted partners and help those that truly cannot help themselves right now.
9: 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It's secure, it's safe, Food for the Poor, and it simply says, Help Venezuela. Thank you in advance. Thousands of you are stepping up, and we very, very much appreciate your faithfulness. Stay tuned. I'll be right back.
1: With SRN News, I'm Keith Peters in Washington. A member of President Trump's cabinet says he is ready to go after voter fraud.
22: A day after President Trump revived falsehoods about voter fraud, Homeland Security Secretary Mark Wayne Mullen talked about election fraud.
23: If you are an illegal or you're voting illegally, we will hunt you down. We will find you.
22: In a White House briefing, Mullen also threatened fines, even prison time, for state election officials who refused to hand over sensitive voter data. Mullen's comments come as a federal judge blocked the use of DHS's updated system, citing voter privacy and the fact it can result in the wrongful purging of eligible voters. President Trump is trying to use his 2020 loss to Joe Biden to justify his push to pass a strict voter ID bill. Ed Donahue, Washington.
1: The flooding devastation continues in Texas.
24: Downpours dumped more than 2 feet of rain across parts of South and Central Texas over the past week, swelling rivers, cutting off communities, and washing out roads. In Uvalde, Texas, where a section of bridge collapsed due to flooding on the Nueces River, Governor Greg Abbott thanked responders who rushed to rescue hundreds of people trapped by high waters.
25: The state is going to work with local officials to expedite things like debris removal and to accelerate the rebuilding process.
24: As the water recedes, residents like Sandra Gomez are returning to a messy cleanup.
26: The mud is all throughout the house.
24: I'm Jennifer King.
1: Federal health officials have identified lettuce from Mexico served by Taco Bell locations across five U.S. states as a source of the widespread outbreak of diarrhea causing parasite Cyclospora. The Centers for Disease Control and Prevention warn consumers not to eat shredded iceberg lettuce from Taco Bell restaurants in Indiana, Kentucky, Michigan, Ohio, and West Virginia. On Wall Street, the Dow down by 406 points, the S&P lower by 76. This is SRN News.
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9: Welcome back, America. Jonathan Williams is the president, chief economist at the American Legislative Exchange Council, and I'll be with him in Florida next week for Wednesday and Thursday's broadcast, and you can get a ticket to go see that if you go to alec.org/you. 100 people limit in the room there. 1,000 state legislators coming, Jonathan. I hope we talk about the attempts to torpedo school choice in Arizona and Arkansas. What is going on in those places?
2: Well, I'll tell you what, Hugh, the people that don't like school choice, evidently, which includes teachers unions in those two states and their allies, have been trying to get petitions certified to go to the ballot to overturn two of the best school choice programs in America, ranking number 2 in Arizona and number 3 in Arkansas, respectively, in our Alec Report on Education Freedom that we put out this last year. We were just with our Arkansas delegation this week at the White House. They're very proud of that Learns Act that was put into law, signed into law by Sarah Huckabee Sanders. Now, Hugh, the good news is in Arkansas's case, they came up short on the signatures, the teachers' unions and their allies. So families and the children are safe for yet another year there and able to take advantage of that amazing school choice program. The verdict is still out in Arizona, where at the time of us talking right now, Hugh, they're still looking at certifying if they have enough petitions for the fall ballot. And then, of course, it will be a massive battle between those against school choice and those that want to support the now 100,000 students across Arizona that are taking advantage of that universal education freedom. So TBD there and more to come, certainly.
9: We'll be ready to move a cot into the studio, Jonathan, because if that makes the ballot, we will spend all the time we have talking about why they got to vote no on repealing school choice. Let me also give a preview of what we're going to do next week. We're going to talk about what the states are doing. Would you compare for us, for example, Tennessee and Missouri? Because those are two states that have moved up in the rich states, poor states rankings over the last decade.
2: Well, and they're two states with great ALEC delegations. Tennessee's been a leader. They moved up to number 2 in economic outlook in rich states, poor states just in this last year. Of course, they've always been a state without a personal income tax and a right-to-work state and a state that's done a lot of and really important things. They don't have a state minimum wage on top of the federal minimum wage. And so they've been an incredibly quick-growing state over the years. Missouri's also done some good things, but they have a ways to go because, as you know, Hugh, Missouri's still not a right-to-work state. The unions put that on the ballot as a referendum to repeal what the legislature had done a number of years ago. And then what's on the ballot in August is they're looking to become a no-income tax state. I know Governor Keogh has really been a leader on that, as well as a ton of our other great conservatives, the members of Congress, state legislators, you know, fully support that effort to put it into the hands of the legislature to repeal the personal income tax. But the interesting thing when you look back a little bit on this, Hugh, is kind of a tale of two states, if you will. They share a border, but they've really diverged when it comes to their economic policy over the last 25 years, where you go back to the turn of the century or 1998, I guess, they were about the same population size. And as Tennessee stampeded in the right direction by being a no-income tax state and a right-to-work state, Missouri has not grown with the same speed, and they've fallen behind more or less by standing still. So it's a really interesting bilateral comparison, and we'll see how this goes in August, just a few weeks here.
9: When we talk next week, and again, Wednesday and Thursday, I'm broadcasting live from Orlando with Jonathan and the gang from ALEC, and go to alec.org/you if you want to be a ticketed member in that audience. If you're near Orlando, and we're on right there, and you can drive over from Sarasota or over from Tampa. Do we have states that have gone in the other direction, like year after year, other than California, where they just keep adopting bad policy after bad policy? Tennessee's done everything right. Missouri's doing more things right. Florida did a lot of things right. Does anyone go the other direction?
2: Well, unfortunately, there's enough of those examples as well. I mean, you look at Virginia recently. You and I have talked about that one a lot, Hugh. And then Colorado. I mean, Virginia at one point was number 3 in rich states, poor states. Colorado at one point was number 2. Now both of those states find themselves in the bottom half of states and have really declined over the last 10 to 15 years especially.
9: And they're out population. I thought Colorado still was growing in population, though. Is it still growing in
2: population?
9: That's
2: now changed. You know, they had been a population growth leader for many, many years, but that now has turned the corner where Colorado is beginning to lose net domestic migration anyways to the other 49 states, which a lot of folks would have said that's unthinkable just a number of years ago. So I think the bad policies there in Colorado, as we've documented every year in this decline in rich states, poor states, have really caught up and come home to roost, unfortunately, there.
9: Jonathan, next week, let's talk about net domestic migration out and in, because I think if people look at just the facts, they're going to find that the red states are doing well because they're smart about the way they operate their states. And that's what we're doing on Wednesday and Thursday, America. Come join Jonathan and the entire ALEC team and me in Orlando. We'll be doing probably 10 guests a day from the state legislature. It's always a great fun time to be had. alec.org/you if you want to join us in Florida. And you do have to be ticketed, though. alec.org/you. Coming right back, because Daniel Silva's got a brand new book called Ransom. And coming to me next on the Hugh Hewitt Show.
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9: Bestseller Ransom is fabulous. And I can't emphasize how I often compliment Daniel Silva about his books. This one is great. Daniel Silva, welcome back. I was trying to think of how to describe this to people. And I'm going to say it's a counter-surveillance escapade like the Lisbon game, only for a reader, because the misdirection is wild in this one. So have you heard that from other Silva addicts?
12: I actually, last evening, I was doing an event in suburban Philadelphia, and one of the audience members was questioning me about the complexity of the plot and how it sort of seemed to effortlessly tie together in the end. And how did I do that, given the fact that I don't outline my books to begin with? And it was interesting trying to explain it. It is a fast-paced summer read. It's really entertaining. It's part kidnap drama. It is part global thriller. And it does deal with one of the most serious challenges facing the West right now. We all know that Russia is waging a war of conquest in Ukraine. What is less well known is that Russia is engaged in a years-long campaign of sabotage and subversion against the countries of Western Europe. And one of their most effective weapons in their arsenals right now are drones.
9: So I want people to understand, Daniel Silva knows the GRU, which is the old military intelligence, KGB being the equivalent of the CIA, and the military intelligence being like our defense intelligence agency. And the GRU, as you describe it, Daniel Silva, is the brute force operation. And they're not subtle, and MI6 doesn't like them, or at least the folks out at the cottage don't like them as much as they like the KGB.
12: I wouldn't say that they like the KGB. You know, the KGB is the SVR is the equivalent of the CIA now. During Soviet times, it was almost its own separate state in a way, and it had border functions, internal security functions. It had, I forget how many directorates there were of the old KGB, but now the new SVR is the foreign intelligence operate. By the way, it does its fair share of wet work and other special operations. But the GRU, specifically Unit 29155 of the GRU, is really a sledgehammer. It has one mission, and that is to destroy liberal democracy as we know it. Vladimir Putin views the very existence of democratic, I'm saying small L, small D, liberal democratic regime countries in the West as an existential threat to Russia. And he is trying to do everything possible to undermine and subvert them and destroy them, destroy NATO. And in the short term, though, he's trying to punish the countries that have provided aid and sustenance to Ukraine. And I tell you, at the top of his list, Britain is always there, but the country of Denmark, he has a special loathing for Denmark.
9: I thought that came through. As did the capabilities of our Western European allies. During the longer part of this, which I'll play in 2 weeks, I'll put on the podcast immediately for Silva addicts who want to get a teaser, then go get Ransom and read it. You can get the podcast today, and then after I'm back next week, the week after, we'll play the rest of this interview. But I want to read you from your Pasternak quote, page 214. Remember, you must never under any circumstances despair. To hope and to act, these are our duties in misfortune. How long have you been waiting to use that in a Gabriel Allon novel?
12: You know, it appeared in it was the epigraph actually for The Collector.
9: Yes,
12: and I reprised it. I reprised it in this circumstance to, you know, I don't want to give too much away, but it's a character
9: exactly.
12: named Alice Winters, a very important character in this novel, and I wanted to, you know, she comes across as someone who's just sort of interested in being rich and a social media influencer, but actually, when we get to know her a little better, she's a highly intelligent person, and she used that quote. So I reprised it for fans of that previous book.
9: And I want people to look forward to, I'm not going to tell you much about the character, but there is Oscar, and Oscar's sort of like the new goat that you know from all the Gabriel Allon novels. So Oscar's there for a little bit of fun. I want to know, though, in the short segment, we have 2.5 minutes left. Is Proteus real? I've asked you that before, but I can't remember what your answer is. That's a way to hack into phones.
12: Yes, it is real. I gave it a different name and a different company. But yes, the way it's used is a little different. But, you know, look, malware, which is what it is very, very common now. You know, we can't live without our phones. But if it were up to me, I would not have one anymore. These things, they have our life on them, and it's so easy to turn it into just a little spy that follows you around. Trust me, everyone in China, their phones are hacked by the government. So, you know, that capability does exist to turn your phone into a full-time surveillance device. So you're using the microphone to listen, you're using the camera to watch, you're reading text messages, you're reading emails, you're monitoring browsing, you're looking at location data. It's a stunning amount of information that we carry around in our pocket about ourselves.
9: It is. In fact, you get so much tradecraft from Ransom, especially new info on gait analysis, new info on surveillance techniques. You got to read it just to make yourself prepared. But it's a fabulous thriller. When I come back after break, and I'll put it on the weekend pod, I'll play it in a week from now. We're going to get more deeper into the plot without giving anything away. But I want to tell the audience,
12: okay,
9: there is one perfect way to do this book. Get the hardcover and then indulge yourself and also get the audiobook. So I read the first three quarters in hard copy, and then I got the audiobook, and I slowed myself down. I was obliged to slow myself down, and it's much better that way to read the thriller to the end. Has anyone else done that? Daniel Silva, we got 1 minute. Did anyone do it that way?
12: I am ever surprised I'll return to last night. Someone tells me that every year they do the print version and the audio version. I'm very lucky to have an extraordinary actor who does the work on the books. So you're not alone.
9: Oh, I'm so glad, but it does work. That way you don't go too fast. You enjoy. And this one is so riveting. Daniel Silva's Ransom, everywhere, number one New York Times bestseller, almost certainly. Keep listening to the podcast or come back in 2 weeks and I'll play you the rest of my interview with Daniel Silva. Stay tuned.
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5: Welcome back, America. Time for the Poet Laureate of the Hugh Hewitt Show, Tarzana Joe. Hello, Joe. I hope you had a good semi-sesquicentennial.
6: Yes, I'm wearing my belated 4th of July shirt for your belated anniversary poem. Oh. And it struck me that you've been on the radio 1/10 of the age of our country, and probably in media about a fifth. Does that sound strange to you? It sounds, if I had 1/10 of Warren Buffett's fortune, that'd be a big thing. 1/10, amazing. And I've been with you since your early radio shock jock era.
5: Oh, shock jock era. 2000, July 10 of 2000, we began. So I'm eager to hear the anniversary poem, Joe.
6: TV anchors come and go. They have a weak allure. But voices on the radio are voices that endure. We hold them dearly in our hearts, these wise and distant hosts, drinking in the insights from their podcasts and their posts. When the news is naughty, they show the world what nice is. They find the silver in a cloud and guide us through a crisis. The bandwidth is extensive, so many there to choose, but I have one that I prefer to share his news and views. He treats his guests with dignity and all opinions fairly. He'll rage against the airlines, although that happens rarely. Its topics range from poetry to con law and biology, and even thoughts on cinema and ethnomusicology. At times, when tensions tighten, he works to make things looser. Think of what the man could do had he a producer. So, trundle on, you Hewitt. The hills are not too steep. Broadcasting your dialogue that is both light and deep. Keep discussion flowing, just as you've done before. Happy anniversary. And many happy more.
5: Tarzana Joe, thank you. What's the title of that poem?
6: Happy anniversary, you Hewitt.
5: Well, I appreciate that a lot. Especially that you mentioned my non-existent producer.
7: Who cares?
5: Yeah, who cares? And so I really do appreciate that. Will that be posted at TarzanaJoe.com?
6: Yeah, but all the favors that I ask from now on, I don't think I'm going to get.
5: Actually, because you have to go through my non-producer, you may not. You have to get Dwayne somehow to rhyme with Bruce Wayne and Dwayne. That's off the top of my head. Has the Tarzana Joe website been overhauled since the show began?
6: I've just reviewed the final draft, the final electronic draft. It's beautiful. It's lovely. And I should be able to announce that it's up and running next week. But right now, the old site is up and running. It's even faster than it used to be because the folks at Green Haven are a better lot running it. And the button works, and I'm working too.
5: Well, thank you, Joe. And if you need a poem for any occasion, America, head over to TarzanaJoe.com and hit the button that says, I need a poem. And Joe will get you one as wondrous as Happy Anniversary, Hugh Hewitt. And thank you for that again, Joe. Thank you, Adam. Thank you, Dwayne. Thank you, Harley. Don't go anywhere, America. Stay tuned right here on the Salem News Channel, Salem Radio Network, and our great radio affiliates.
8: Is the volatility of the stock market driving you crazy? Is your retirement account sinking, yet you're getting older? And you're starting to worry about, will I have enough for retirement? What about the money in the bank?
9: Bruce Hooley here, and there's some crazy times out there, and the craziness is wild to comprehend, but it's particularly impactful on your finances. I'm here with Josh Pick of Simplicity Wealth Columbus. And Josh, volatility in the world and here at home makes people really nervous. What can you do to maybe calm them in these troubled or at least volatile financial waters?

0: One was that if you thought Trump was literally Hitler, you would want your base to actually hear his words instead of muting him so you could prove it yourself. And the second one was that, what's the, I think it, believe it's from the Art of War, that keep your friends close and your enemies closer.
1: Mm-hmm.
0: And the more they distance themselves from Trump and conservatives and the MAGA movement, the more I think they're doomed to failure, because they, we know them better than they know us.
1: Well, I couldn't agree more. It sounds like a line also from The Sopranos. But anyway, thank you very much for that. Yeah, if you think Trump is Hitler, you think he's a fascist, you think he's a Nazi, why not just let him speak? And trust people enough to be able to discern whether or not somebody is a fascist or a Hitler or a Nazi. And don't get me started on all the hoax that CNN have been pushing over the years. I'm not just talking about the Russia collusion hoax. Brian Stelter, the one who said, well, you know, we made the decision that we weren't going to air the speech. He's the one who went off on the Hunter Biden laptop and dismissed it as Russian disinformation. And then when it turned out it wasn't Russian disinformation, he, with a straight face, said, I never said it was disinformation. Yeah, you did. Yeah, you did. Both sides, very fine people on both sides, they pushed that over and over again. Until Jake Tapper, 2 years later, said, you know, I went back and I looked at it, and he was talking about there are good people and bad people on both sides of the issue about whether there should be a Confederate monument in the public square. And then other people have gone on CNN since then and repeated it. 888-971-SAGE. Do not leave town.
2: This is Josh Pick with the Aptus Blueprint Radio Show. The thing that I hear most often in meetings is, what do I do when it seems like stocks and bonds are getting crushed, rates at the bank are abysmal, and inflation is at 40-year highs? Well, you're not alone, and there are better options.
3: 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I'm here with Josh Pick of Simplicity Wealth Columbus. 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
5: This hour from Town Hall, I'm Ron Taylor. A member of President Trump's cabinet says he's ready to go after voter fraud.
6: A day after President Trump revived falsehoods about voter fraud, Homeland Security Secretary Mark Wayne Mullen talked about election fraud.
7: If you are an illegal or you're voting illegally, we will hunt you down. We will find you.
6: In a White House briefing, Mullen also threatened fines, even prison time, for state election officials who refused to hand over sensitive voter data. Mullen's comments come as a federal judge blocked the use of DHS's updated system, citing voter privacy and the fact it can result in the wrongful purging of eligible voters. President Trump is trying to use his 2020 loss to Joe Biden to justify his push to pass a strict voter ID bill. Ed Donahue, Washington.
5: The flooding devastation continues in Texas.
8: Downpours dumped more than 2 feet of rain across parts of South and Central Texas over the past week, swelling rivers, cutting off communities, and washing out roads. In Uvalde, Texas, where a section of bridge collapsed due to flooding on the Nueces River, Governor Greg Abbott thanked responders who rushed to rescue hundreds of people trapped by high waters.
9: The state is going to work with local officials to expedite things like debris removal and to accelerate the rebuilding process.
8: As the water recedes, residents like Sandra Gomez are returning to a messy cleanup.
10: The mud is all throughout the house.
8: I'm Jennifer King.
5: Federal health officials have identified lettuce from Mexico served by Taco Bell locations across 5 states as a source of the widespread outbreak of diarrhea-causing parasite cyclospora. The Centers for Disease Control and Prevention warned customers not to eat shredded iceberg lettuce.

0: who's not a citizen, there are criminal penalties for doing that. It's First Amendment Friday, and you've got the Lars Larson Show.
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9: News this hour from Town Hall. I'm Ron Taylor. In his nationwide address Thursday evening, President Trump again called on Congress to ensure ballot integrity by passing the Save America Act. On the Salem News program this week on Capitol Hill with Tony Perkins, House Speaker Mike Johnson predicts that may come as early as next week, tying the legislation to a major reconciliation bill.
10: Desperate times call for desperate measures. The reason we have to get Reconciliation 3.0 done, it is the vehicle for us to deliver the Save America Act to the president's desk. It is the only way to do it, because remember, there's no way to get 60 votes for Save America in the Senate. The Democrats just simply won't go along with that, and you've only got 53 Republicans. We're going to make it a reconciliation matter, tying it to the budget with a fiscal impact that will qualify it for that process so we can pass it with 51 votes in the Senate and finally take care of this problem.
9: Speaker Johnson's complete interview on how the Save America Act could be passed soon will be heard when This Week on Capitol Hill is broadcast beginning at 10 a.m. Eastern Time later this morning on the Salem News Channel. Smoke from wildfires burning in Canada and Minnesota is drifting southeast, making problems for people. Samuel Etienne, who was visiting Chicago, says the smoke from the wildfires forced him to buy a mask and an emergency inhaler.
11: I do have asthma, but it rarely comes out, but something like this will definitely trigger it. So I wanted to be 100% certain I wouldn't have to, like, you know, run to the ER or anything like that.
9: Air quality warnings expected to remain in effect at least through the weekend. President Trump says Darlene Graham, the sister of the late Lindsey Graham, has his support to run for a full term to replace her brother in the U.S. Senate. Graham is serving the remaining months of her late brother's term, but she's weighing a possible run for a full term. Lindsey Graham's funeral services will include services in Washington on the 28th and South Carolina on July 29th. More news at 10.

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6: News this hour from Town Hall. I'm Ron Taylor. Homeland Security officials say election security remains a top priority for the Trump administration.
7: Homeland Security Secretary Mark Wayne Mullen says the administration will aggressively pursue voter fraud cases following President Trump's address to the nation. During the speech, the president cited DHS findings showing more than 270,000 non-citizens are registered on voter rolls and raised concerns about vulnerabilities in electronic voting and ballot counting systems. The administration says those vulnerabilities pose a major cyber threat and an election security nightmare. Willie Nelson, The White House.
6: Andy Burnham officially became leader of Britain's governing Labour Party Friday, clearing his final hurdle to taking office as Prime Minister next week.
8: The centre-left party will announce the results of a leadership contest to replace departing Prime Minister Keir Starmer, in which Burnham was the only contender. He had secured nominations from 379 of the 403 Labour lawmakers in the House of Commons as of Thursday night. Burnham, the former mayor great of Manchester, has been Prime Minister in waiting for weeks, but he has revealed little details about his policy priorities. After winning a special election for a seat in Parliament a month ago, he pledged to build a politics, quote, based on unity and hope, and an economy that spreads growth evenly across the country. Bernie Bennett reporting.
6: The U.S. and Iran have exchanged strikes aimed at infrastructure and military targets as their battle over the Strait of Hormuz intensifies. The U.S. hit bridges and energy sites in Iran and collapsed a tower at a key port, following through on President Trump's threats to pressure Tehran to ease its chokehold on the waterway that's vital to world energy supplies. President Trump says Darlene Graham, the sister of the late Lindsey Graham, has his support to run for a full term to replace her brother in the Senate. Graham is serving the remaining months of her late brother Lindsey Graham's Senate term, but she's weighing a possible run for a full term. News and analysis at townhall.com. I'm Ron Taylor.
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2: News this hour from Town Hall, I'm Ron Taylor. The U.S. strikes bridges and collapses a tower at a key port in Iran.
3: The Trump administration has expanded its airstrike campaign against Iran by hitting more bridges, electrical equipment, and collapsing a tower at a key Iranian port. The highway and railway bridge strikes appeared aimed at cutting off Bandar Abbas, Iran's main port, from roads leading into the Islamic Republic's central region onward to Tehran, the capital. While other routes are still open, the US strikes could expand further, potentially disrupting both the movement of military material and goods needed for Iran's 90 million people. The US aim is to pressure Tehran to ease its chokehold on the Strait of Hormuz. I'm Charles Tillesma.
2: Federal health officials have identified lettuce from Mexico served by Taco Bell locations across five states as a source of the widespread outbreak of diarrhea-causing parasite Cyclospora.
4: The Centers for Disease Control and Prevention confirmed the source and warned consumers not to eat shredded iceberg lettuce from Taco Bell restaurants in Indiana, Kentucky, Michigan, Ohio, and West Virginia. Officials have identified a single supplier of the lettuce. The federal warnings to consumers didn't identify the company, but a federal official who was briefed on the investigation and not authorized to discuss it told the AP it was Taylor Farms in Salinas, California. I'm Haya Pinchwani.
2: First responders in storm-battered Texas are again rushing to people trapped in high waters after more heavy rain widened the danger from floods that have killed at least two people and left hundreds more in need of rescue. A week of punishing downpours dumped more than 2 feet in some areas as of Friday. Millions of people in the Great Lakes, Northeast, and Mid-Atlantic states are muddling through another day of hazy, unhealthy air as smoke from wildfires in Minnesota and Canada push south and east. More at townhall.com.
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2: Beloved Irish actress Brenda Fricker has died.
6: Brenda Fricker was the first Irish woman to win an Academy Award, with the Best Supporting Actress Oscar playing a determined mother opposite Daniel Day-Lewis in the 1989 movie My Left Foot.
7: I have to go away, Christy. To hospital.
6: Her agent says she died Thursday night in Dublin after a period of ill health. Fricker appeared in more than 90 films and TV shows and was probably best known to American audiences as the Pigeon Lady, a homeless woman who befriends Macaulay Culkin's character in Central Park in Home Alone 2.
8: Kevin! Merry Christmas!
6: Ireland's Deputy Prime Minister Simon Harris says the country has lost a national treasure. Brenda Fricker died at age 81. I'm Jennifer King.
2: A strong earthquake has struck the southern Mexican Pacific coast right at the border with Guatemala. The U.S. Geological Survey reports it had a magnitude of 7.3. Authorities have not reported any severe damage.

0: Here's something most people don't know. 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While other kids were earning next to nothing at local banks, Buffett put $114 into a little-known investment. Today, that $114 would be worth over $15 million. And it wasn't a risky trade. 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
8: Welcome back, America. I'm Hugh Hewitt with Dr. Larry Arnn, president of Hillsdale College. All things Hillsdale, hillsdale.edu. Dr. Arnn, since we're talking about the low point of France in 1940, let's also talk about Charles de Gaulle, who gave some hope in that moment. But Churchill, de Gaulle gets out. De Gaulle keeps fighting, and he has de Gaulle address the British nation the night he arrives in the United Kingdom. I think that's a brilliant stroke. Even though they're collapsing across the channel, we've got this French general here, and he says fight on, because they got all the North African empire to worry about, right?
9: Oh, yeah. Yeah, and they, you know, de Gaulle was a, he was a serious man. He was a wonderful man. Churchill mentions in this chapter that he walked up. He just noticed de Gaulle, who was not a senior. He wasn't a general. Why was he in the room? He had to spit for it. People recognized that. Churchill just noticed his demeanor, his countenance. And he walked up to him at one point and said, man of destiny, man de destin. And Churchill was right about that. Now, it is true that they fought like cats and dogs through the war. And de Gaulle fought with Roosevelt like cats and dogs. He got to the place where Roosevelt would hardly talk to him. And and, you know, later, de Gaulle would not join certain parts of NATO.
8: Correct.
9: Very independent, Cuss. And whatever was the spirit that kept him strong in the face of this defeat, he kept France together. And the spirit that led him do that also made him a very difficult ally.
8: When we come back next week, I want to talk about French exhaustion and maybe American exhaustion, but we'll leave that for next week. All of you are interested in this. All of the dialogues on Churchill's World War II memoirs are collected over at hughforhillsdale.com, and they go back quite some time. We're on Volume 2, and we'll be picking up on Chapters 9 and or 10 and 11 next week if you want to catch up with us and read the Bordeaux Armistice and Admiral Darlan and the French fleet, quite the dramas, them both. Until then, stay tuned. And I got to say about Admiral Darlan, if any of you do not know, if it hadn't been for de Gaulle, Darlan would be the last Frenchman that you'd ever have heard of from World War II. But de Gaulle got out, and Darlan, who went back and forth, and we'll get into his complicated story next week, Admiral Darlan went back and forth. He could have stood up, as de Gaulle did stand up, just as France was falling, but he didn't. He made his peace with the Vichy government in Pétain, and it was just a very sad moment for the Admiral. He redeemed himself a bit. We'll talk more about that next week. Until then, though, we're in Volume 2. I have the paperback edition, as I was just mentioning. I think it's the easiest one to work with rather than the expensive and original first edition volumes or the memoirs that are everywhere you can find in used bookstores. They're heavier to carry. I like the paperbacks. They're easier to work with. 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Thank you, Adam. Thank you, Dr. Arn. Thank you, Harley. Thank you, Generalissimo. I'll talk to you Monday on the next Hugh Hewitt Show.
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14: News this hour from Town Hall, I'm Ron Taylor. Homeland Security officials say election security remains a top priority for the Trump administration.
15: Homeland Security Secretary Mark Wayne Mullen says the administration will aggressively pursue voter fraud cases following President Trump's address to the nation. During the speech, the president cited DHS findings showing more than 270,000 non-citizens are registered on voter rolls and raised concerns

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1: YouTube has appealed a landmark social media addiction lawsuit verdict.
2: The jury found YouTube and Meta negligent in March in a case involving a young woman who claimed social media addiction worsened her mental health. Jurors awarded the woman $6 million in total damages after the five-week trial concluded. YouTube's lawyers filed the appeal days after Meta had already filed its own appeal. Both defendants had filed post-trial motions asking the judge to toss out the jury's verdict and for a new trial. The judge denied those motions in early June. Keith Peters reporting.
1: Heat that hit Europe exceptionally early this year and hard has appeared to have taken more lives than are normally lost to summer heat. Well, more than 10,000 additional deaths, according to the officials. Measures of what the researchers call excess mortality. That's the difference between the normally expected number of deaths and the actual number. Breaking news.
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4: Most Americans think of Abraham Lincoln and they think of the Civil War or the Emancipation. But in 1862...
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12: There is one. Get me to play the clip of Chuck Schumer

sell and build homes in the Central Ohio area. Seems like recently many of my shows, and I've been told by a lot of people, I've been talking about people my age who are right-sizing or downsizing and that type of thing. And this time I wanted to go back to kind of our bread and butter, and that's the first-time homebuyers. I really have empathy for a lot of first-time homebuyers because they are stuck a little bit right now. A lot of them have given up hope of trying to be a first-time homebuyer just because the what they're up against is pretty daunting for a lot of them, and a lot of them don't want to take that next step. And my hope today is to give them some hope and kind of show that there's a path to do so. And I got Nick and Craig with me today. Nick and Craig are my sponsors from Lower Mortgage, and they are not only just mortgage people. They are also keep their eye on the economy as well as work with a lot of first-time homebuyers and kind of get the sense of how they're feeling as well, too. By the time they get to them, and we're going to talk about this a little bit, some of them are surprised about how much they can borrow, and some of them are like, there's no way I'm ever going to make this situation. There's a lot of money and wealth out there, but it's with people my age, and we're trying to figure out ways to kind of transfer that until before we die, I guess to say, is a better way to put it. And you know, seniors are a little bit challenged as well too, because it's unknown to them how much money they're going to need to survive, how long they're going to live, how long, you know, how much money do we need to go to the assisted living if we need to go there. Yeah, we don't have a mortgage on our house, but who knows what's going to come up. And that what ifs always kind of strangles people a little bit. I think I'm seeing a little bit of change. I think people are a little more accommodating to it, but it's not necessarily for everybody. Not everybody has that chance. So we're going to talk about ways that we think that we can get people off the fence a little bit. And even if you don't think you have a chance to do so, we're going to try to give you some hope as to here's the situation that you might be able to do it. One of the things that I see with first-time homebuyers, a lot of times you got to be patient, meaning you can't get your down payment tomorrow. You know, I always joke about one of my statistics I have here is single females and single male first-time homebuyers, and there's many more single female first-time homebuyers, almost double. And the guys that we talk to are trying to, they give up hope a little bit and say, the way I can do this is hit this parlay on FanDuel, or I can, you know, crypto is going to go up. You know, I got a little bit of Bitcoin right now, and I think that if it goes up exponentially, like I think that'll be my down payment. That's just not realistic. You got to do the slow and steady approach. And if it takes you a year to get your down payment together, it takes you a year to get your financing, you know, straightened out, takes you a year to get a hold of, you know, your student loans or something like that. It takes a year. But, you know, one of the great philosophers of our time, Will Rogers, he said, don't wait to buy real estate and wait. So once you buy it, real estate goes up pretty much every year. It's pretty much undefeated other than a couple years during, you know, the financial crisis and things like that. But the longer you wait, you miss that appreciation every year. So that's why I say that. And if you can find any way to scrape some money together, do so. Some of the statistics I always want to mention is, you know, we've mentioned this 100 times. The average age of the first-time homebuyer is 40 years old. That's just way, way, way too high. That means you're missing out on appreciation galore here. The average homeowner, they have 44 times more of wealth than a renter does. If that doesn't tell you that the way to build wealth is through housing and buy a house, that should tell you something right now. 44 times, that's a lot. 21% of the sales last year were to first-time homebuyers. People say, what's that mean? I'll tell you what that means. That's the lowest it's ever been for all the sales of across the country last year. Only 21% were first-time homebuyers. I mentioned before that the first-time homebuyers, 20% were single females, 10% were males. Kind of went into that, and we're going to delve into some other reasons why that may be. An interesting situation that I thought was a little high. The average down payment of a first-time homebuyer is 10%. So that was a little higher than I thought, but it's a lot lower than what traditional mom and dad thinks, because mom and dad thinks you have to have 20% down. Nick and Craig are nodding their heads like, is that right? Because we get a lot of 3% down buyers or no money down buyers, but that's the National Association of Realtors came out with that. 22% of buyers had got down payment assistance.
And that's either from relatives or it's from some government.

0: an entity or something like that. Most of the down payments for first-time homebuyers, the majority of it came from savings. 26% came from financial assets like stocks, retirement, those kind of things. So 60% of people still weren't able to save enough money to for a down payment. And when I say, again, don't think it's 20%. Nick and Craig will talk about how many of them are putting a less than that down. We want to get over that fact. An interesting thing that I thought was, this is a national statistic because I'm not sure if that's true here in Columbus, Ohio, but 42% of sellers gave some sort of financial assistance to home buyers. Lenders will allow sellers to help buyers with financing. They can't help them with, you know, buying furniture or anything like that, but if you can get their rate down or help them with closing costs and things, that's allowable. 42% of sellers are open to that. Instead of dropping the price, they'll say, let's give a credit to the buyer so they can get their rate down from the 6.5% rate down to 6% so I can afford the payment. One little scenario I want to go through really, really quickly. The average price of the home in that sold this year so far in the Columbus Board of Realtors, through the Columbus Board of Realtors, $392,767. That's the average price. That's not the median price, but it's the average. If you had a minimum down payment of 3%, that's $11,783. An average down payment, like I said before, was 10%, so that's $39,000. A quick example, if you get 10% down on a the average price home, $392,000, that gives you a $353,000 mortgage. If you look at it at 6.25% interest on a 30-year fixed rate, the principal and interest is approximately $2,200 a month. A lot of people can't conceive of that. But the murky part is we have to guess on what your taxes, insurance, and your private mortgage insurance is going to be, and that can bump it up pretty good. I took an example of a house in Westerville, and the house was $7,100 for property taxes. You start backing that out, we are looking at about a $3,000 a month house payment. And when you look at a $3,000 a month house payment, when we come back, I'm going to tell you how much money you need to make that work. So we'll be right back.
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0: Welcome back to the Paul George Real Estate Show. And again, I'm your host, Paul George. And you wouldn't know it yet, but I do have Nick and Craig here from Thrive Mortgage because I haven't given them a chance to say anything yet. I kind of want to lay the groundwork for first-time homebuyers. And they're going to kind of bring in their expertise of what they're seeing, as well as maybe how we can get a down payment together, if there's any kind of assistance out there or anything like that. I ended the last segment about the average price of a home and the average down payment, and the average payment on an average price home is around $3,000. And when young first-time homebuyers see $3,000 a month, they kind of just shrug and say, there's no way in the world I can do that. Just to kind of back out some numbers, what lenders might think, a lot of times, I think there's a general rule, 29% of your income can go towards housing. That's assuming you don't have any debt. If you have any debt, then they take 40-some percent, and then you subtract the debt and get out of that. But if you back that out, you need an income, a household income of about $105,000 just to make the average sale price of a home, just to get an average home. The average household income in Columbus is between $87,000 and $91,000. So I think we see the problem here. Mm-hmm. And we're just talking about an average home here. Mm-hmm. So we got an affordability problem with the first-time home buyers, and it's a vicious cycle. You have to pay rent. When you pay rent, you're using everything you have to pay your rent, so you can't put anything aside to get a down payment. It delays your wealth building, as I mentioned before. You lose all the appreciation. You lost time to pay down your mortgage, because as soon as you get a mortgage, you start chipping away at that debt from the first date. Not very much, but mm-hmm. you start chipping away. You also have lost tax benefits, one of the intangibles that you'll never hear about until you move out of your house is the lost memories you have in your house. A house is just not a payment. It mm-hmm. is much more than that. We're all family people here, and we know that our houses are not just that monthly payment that goes out every month. It's about the first birthdays, the first kid that walked, the sleepovers that the kids have, you know, things like that. I can go on and on and on, but, you know, I just struggled to see how many people can come up with $30,000.
2: Mm-hmm.
0: And that's part of the challenge that we're going to kind of talk about here. So I want to come up with some solutions, some resources. I can use some negotiating tools. We're going to try to teach people about some payment habits. I never knew how easy it was to make a payment till I had it automatically deducted, mm-hmm. whether it's into a savings account, whether it's into my Robinhood account, or whether it's in, I don't have a Robinhood account, but these young kids do. But there's ways to do it. And I think the non-hurting ways, you know, us old farts like to write out checks, and that hurts. Mm-hmm. And I always tell people, if you want to see what your real taxes are, write out your tax payment instead of it just coming out of your paycheck. But if you do that on a savings basis, I think that has something that you just get in the habit of doing, and you learn to live your lifestyle around
2: right.
0: that. So anyway, before I go any further, let me go ahead and introduce Nick and Craig. If you guys are familiar with the show, you know these guys, and I bring them on just because they're more than lenders. They do the lending. That's their bread and butter, but they give great oversight of what's going on in the country, and they kind of bring it down to a local level, and even more localized than that, they bring it down to a personal level
2: mm-hmm.
0: because they're actually talking to the people that are struggling to make the down payment or struggling to get their credit scores there. So that's one of the reasons why I have them. Why don't you guys introduce yourselves again and kind of tell us who you are and how long you've been doing what you've been doing, and tell
2: sure.
0: us what you think.
2: Yeah, yeah. Absolutely. So Nick Steinhauer with Lower Mortgage, been Craig's right-hand man for almost a decade now.
3: Mm-hmm.
2: Craig?
3: It's been a decade.
2: I know.
3: It's crazy.
0: Decades. I got 3 decades on this.
3: Time flies. My name's Craig King. Again, partners with Nick Steinhauer. I've been in the business now for 16 years. So it doesn't feel like it's been that long.
2: No. Great.
3: halfway there to Paul.
2: That's right.
0: The best part about this, though, is you've guys seen cycles.
3: Yes.
0: And
3: yeah.
0: you've seen high interest rate cycles, low interest rate cycles, you know, lending, tightening cycles. And things like, you have a perspective that, you know, unfortunately, a lot of the younger people that are getting in the business, they need that.
2: Yeah.
0: They
2: we talk to a lot of people. I think it's important too. Like we, you know, we get at least on average 100 apps a month. And
0: yep.
2: so we're talking to the first time home buyers, the move up buyers, the downsizers. We're talking to everybody. So whether they can buy a house now or down the road. So we have our finger on the pulse pretty well in Central Ohio.
0: Well, with that being said, tell me what you are seeing with the first time. Are they coming in with down payments? Are they coming in with, hey, I need my credit?
2: I think that was the stat that both of us raised our eyebrows to, because you had mentioned that 10% was the average. And
0: yeah.
2: while that's probably reported at a national level, it's not what Nick and Craig are seeing.
3: No,
2: like it's definitely on the first time home buyer side. We're seeing, you know, no more than 5% down.
0: Okay.
2: For most first-time buyers, now granted, there are a handful that might have 20% that just have done a good job saving, or they're getting some sort of gift. But 9 times out of 10, a lot of our first-timers are going to be people looking for down payment assistance to reduce it as low as possible, or they're putting the minimum down, which is 3 to 3.5%.
0: Craig, how educated are the buyers that are coming in? Do they not have a clue about credit reports or how much they need down, or are they... You know, with the internet, are they overly educated?
3: I feel like the education aspect is definitely improving. And I think AI definitely has a reason for their increased intelligence when it comes to what programs are available. Because before AI, I mean, you basically just had to rely on your real estate agent and your potential lender to educate you on what down payment assistance programs are out there, or God forbid, get on Google. But But now, I mean, we're starting to see people come to us and ask us about specific programs. So we're not having to educate them up front at, hey, there's OFA out there where you can buy a home with no money out of pocket. So, which is nice for us, because I think that's the biggest issue we've had with first time home buyers is that education aspect. They don't realize that you can get into a home with literally no money out of pocket. Because like you said, the biggest issue right now is the down payment. That doesn't necessarily have to be the issue, because there's programs out there where you don't need a down payment to get into a home.
0: When you see that with people, what is the expectation level of the house they can get with no money down or very little down? Are they content with $300,000 house? Are they content with whatever they can afford? Or do they just kind of like smirk and smug? Because I have to go through this re-education process with a lot of them. And, you know, when they're coming from these fancy apartments, or they're coming from mom and dad's house where everything was paid for, you know, they're asking me questions too, is how much the electric bills, how much is the gas bills, and how much that's a little, you know, because my focus is you got a steady payment here.
2: Yeah.
0: This is all it is, but they're actually thinking like that. What do you, what's their expectation when they see you?
2: I think when we start to actually pre-approve them and say, hey, you're pre-approved up to this amount of money. And then they start going out with a real estate agent and actually seeing homes in that range. Because that range is likely set because they have a particular monthly payment they want to stay around. We start giving them those numbers. They see what homes are in that range and they're like maybe we need to push a little higher. And so Craig and I always like, we try to help them target a monthly payment, but we also tell them, hey, if you want to know, your max is $50,000 to $100,000 over this number. Just know that that monthly payment is going to be higher too. And so they're having to tackle that in the throes of it when they're out there on the weekends and in the evenings to say, is this home worth it to me to pay an extra $500 every month? And in a lot of cases, a lot of our first time home buyers, we don't have a lot of single folks. Mm-hmm. Like what I'm seeing is that we have a lot of people that are doing it because they either just got married, they're about to be married, or they're about to have a kid. Mm-hmm. Like a lot of these big life stages are the reasons why they're making these moves. And a lot of them are saying, you know what, I'm just going to bite the bullet and take that extra $400 payment because I need this house and this space for my growing family. So
0: one of the things I've learned with my first time home buyers is I used to be Mr. Conservative, meaning that you lenders will give them a lot more money than they want to spend.
2: Mm-hmm.
0: And I've learned because of 2 years later, they'll call me and say, I wish I would have.
2: Mm-hmm.
0: 'Cause your lifestyle will work around your payment.
2: Right.
0: You will, you know, I'm more now to a situation where I'm kicking people a little bit more, go ahead and invest in this.
2: 100%.
0: And they're finally starting to understand, yeah, that's going to be pushing me. But, you know, in the challenge for me is I don't know. They say, okay, my salary is $50,000. And I look at it like, okay, I start working the numbers backwards. And then I start thinking about, but your take home pay is only this. And that's why I get scared a little bit sometimes.
2: Right.
0: And then I have to educate them a little bit about some of the tax breaks and some of the things. But once they make that commitment, it's just funny how they adjust around it.
2: Right.
0: Mm-hmm. And things just seem to happen, whether, you know, you talk about parents or you're talking about, you know, something, I get a pay raise or I get a bonus or something. And then they start having that, man, I could have gotten that.
2: Let's be clear, Paul, like us lenders aren't out here pushing these.
0: You're not pushing it at all.
2: We're just saying, here's the deal. So yeah, that's typically how it plays out. And we say the same thing, like, my wife and I, we've lived through that scenario now twice where we felt like we bought more than what we needed at the time, but thank God we did.
0: Yeah.
2: Or we would have had to move more often than we did, which has been amazing. So I agree with you that you buy a little bit more than what you need at the moment so that you can grow into it.
0: Yeah. And my normal buying scenario is kind of what you had mentioned before, is that here's where we want our payment to be. And in my mind, I know I'm showing houses for no good reason, because they're going to go out and they're going to say, ugh, they're going to stick their nose up at it. So, okay, if you bumped it up another $20,000, let's go see what you can get and see how that compares and see if that makes sense for you. Mm-hmm. That's kind of the natural progression. And I have to let people figure that out on their own. Because I never want to be the one to say, I told you so, you know, but, and again, they're getting, you know, outside influences from friends, from parents. And it's funny how friends want them to go in this area, which is a lot higher, and their parents are always pulling them back to the other way.
2: Yep.
0: And I'm kind of like, okay, I'll be the in-between guy. What do you guys like?
2: Mm-hmm.
0: You know, the other scenarios with first-time homebuyers, you kind of touched on a little bit, is that you're preparing for the future as well. Somebody's just getting married, you know, we're going to get the progression. We're going to have the dog. And the next thing, the dog comes the kid. And then the next thing, the second kid comes. And then you say, well, did we buy enough house at the time? I always say buy your, you know, as a real estate agent, go ahead and buy that little condo in downtown when you're first getting married, because you're going to be calling me in 2 years and say, we want to move out into the suburbs. Mm-hmm. We want to get in a good school district. We want to give that. I'm sure you guys see that as well, yep. too. So you had touched a little bit on some of the programs. Mm-hmm. Craig, what's, you know, I know the go-to right now is the OFA. Explain to people what OFA is, what that can do, and who it's available to.
3: Yeah, it's actually the program I used to buy my first house, because when I bought my first house, I didn't have a nickel to my name. But I knew it was important to at least start and move into something and buy, because, you know, I saw Columbus is, you know, we're seeing 3 to 4 to 5% appreciation every single year. So I went through this program. It's a no money down program. The program basically offers two different options. You can either take a discounted interest rate. So if you can come up with your own 3% down payment, then you can take a discounted rate, typically about 0.5% lower than what the traditional rate is at that point in time. Or the second option is you can do the down payment assistance route. And what they'll do on a conventional loan, they'll give you 3% assistance. So a conventional loan will require you to put 3% down, so they'll cover your 3% down payment. On an FHA loan, they require you to put 3.5% down. They'll gift you that 3.5% down payment. So again, with this program, they're going to cover your down payment with conventional and FHA. The only thing you got to come up with is your prepays and closing costs, which again, that's something that your real estate agent can negotiate on your behalf. But it's a great program. I would say we probably close 6 to 8 of these every single month. Yeah.
0: Is there extra paperwork, red tape, anything? Is people saying anything that's government involved or whatever? And candidly, years ago when I was getting into them, it seemed like the loans would take 45 to 60 days to get done. Mm-hmm. Have they gotten better at that? How's that? Can a seller tell a difference with if they see that a buyer's getting an
3: offer? Historically, no.
0: Because it just says conventional loan.
3: Yeah. Historically, okay. We can close these within 2 weeks. Now,
0: oh, geez.
3: Yeah. But I know we had discussed they had a rate sale in the beginning of June where they offered a discounted rate of 3.75. So they literally got 500 loans in a matter of 2 days. So they are a little bit backed up right now. They're about three to four weeks out, but you can still close these loans in 30 days. You just got to make sure you're paired up with a lender that is used to originating these type of loans. So that way they can get you closed within 30 days. Because if you ask the seller, hey, I can't close for 60 days, they're going to tell you to pound sand. So you still got to be able to close in that 30 to 45 day window.
0: And more often than not, like you said, we can negotiate the other costs that they're going to be involved with, like the closing costs and things like that. So if somebody's asking, you know, $300,000 for a house, we'll say, we'll give you $300,000, but instead of negotiating it down to $290,000, can you pay 2% of our closing costs, or 2% of the price for closing costs and things? Yep. They will allow those credits. So literally, they can come in with just their 3% down, and that's all they need. And you start thinking a $300,000 house, $10,000, a little less than $10,000.
2: It's doable.
0: We can scrape it. 100%. We can scrape that together. Some of the other things, you know, I've got somebody right now who built a new build, and they were shocked that they found out she was a nurse at Mount Carmel, and she got an extra $100,000.
2: $100,000.
0: $100,000. Yeah, she is a hero. Do you guys have those kind of things available? Is there any specialty type of situations for first responders, for policemen, for...
2: Yeah, exactly. Through that same OFA program. So Craig was talking about it. Generally speaking, there is a, you know, something for any first timer, but if you're specifically in those fields, nurse, firefighters, police, if you're a veteran,
3: teacher,
2: they actually, and a teacher, they offer 0.25% rate reductions on what they naturally would give to any average first time home buyer. So it definitely benefits that group of people to get an even stronger interest rate versus the average. The average first-time buyer.
0: First-time guy who's got a regular job and doesn't have any special...
2: The not heroes of the world. Heroes. But yeah, so it's a great program, and we would definitely push people in that direction. And that program even offers, like you know, you talk about affordability. Part of it's the out-of-pocket, but a part of it's also the monthly payment. Right. And with that specific program, they through OFA, they have unassisted programs too, to where individuals, if they've got the down payment, they can get a stronger interest rate. through OFA, and the same thing goes for the teachers, the firefighters, the police, and everybody else. They have even stronger unassisted rates that help them on the monthly payment side.
0: If you're a first-time homebuyer, I want you to take this in to say that, you know, I want you to call Nick and Craig and let them onboard you as to say, here's all the options that are available to you. And sometimes you may need it, sometimes you may not need it, sometimes you may qualify it for it, you may not qualify it for it, but at the end of the day, they're going to put it out there and see what they can do. And like I said, it's as good as your questions to them. We'll be right back.
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7: With SRN News, I'm Bob Agnew. In Washington, the administration continues to stress its concerns about election integrity. The president on Thursday night laid out his concerns about the access that China has had to some U.S. voter information. And they also say that the Department of Homeland Security is cracking down now on things that they say are being done that could weaken election integrity in states around the country with the upcoming midterms. New polling and election forecasts, meanwhile, giving Republicans fresh optimism about holding out of the House in next year's midterms. New Jersey has become the first state in the country to charge companies with at least 50 employees annual fees of up to $725 for workers and their families who are enrolled in Medicaid. It's something that could drive up the cost for employers and discourage them from hiring low-income workers, but other states are likely to follow suit. This is SRN News.
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0: Welcome back to the Paul George Real Estate Show. And again, I'm your host, Paul George. And today I'm with Nick and Craig from Lower Mortgage. All right.
2: Nailed it.
0: Got it. Yep, I keep wanting to say that other one, but
9: we'll get it figured out here one of these days. Lower Mortgage has a lot of resources available, but at the end of the day, you want the local knowledge of Nick and Craig to kind of tell you what's going on, what's available here in Columbus, Ohio, as compared to the national scene. Speaking of the national scene, we had some big news last week, and they finally, well, there was a lot of politics going on with this Road to Recovery Act. It defaulted into a law, and the Road to Recovery Act is supposedly supposed to help the inventory in the country. And when you have more inventory, hopefully the prices will go down and that will make things more affordable. For a first-time home buyer or something like that, I don't know if anything can come of it, especially in our lifetime.
2: Right.
9: And I think you mentioned in one of your newsletters that it's more of a policy. It doesn't take any direct action. I can see it happening for builders, and I can see it happening for, I think one of the things is institutional buyers are limited now as to what they can buy and what they can sell.
2: Yep.
9: One of the things I've been harping on and that I think would help people here is the capital gains situation. Mm-hmm. That wasn't part of it, but I know that's on the radar.
2: Right.
9: But if, you know, people like me who've been in your house for 30 years and you've made over $500,000 on your house, you're not selling because you got to pay a capital gains tax.
2: Mm-hmm. Right.
9: And if that goes away or that gets a limited or goes to a much higher number, okay, I'm willing to sell this thing now.
2: Right.
9: And that's going to loosen up the inventory and hopefully prices will go down. Mm-hmm. What are your thoughts on something like that? And maybe some ideas of how things can become more affordable. Tell me what you know, it's kind of this gray area with this, because it mainly appeals to builders and manufacturing and things
2: that. It's a good start. And I think it's being promoted as like this saving grace for housing. And it doesn't do anything, at least quickly, for the big picture. So to your point, they now were limited to the number of homes that investors can purchase. There's some builder incentives, and it's going to be apparently easier to permit the building of homes, but it doesn't really do anything for like labor costs. It doesn't do anything for material costs, of which, you know, if we brought both of those down, that could theoretically massively improve pricing for builders too, but also for projects when people want to update their house. Like if labor was cheaper and materials were cheaper, that's a win-win for everybody. Craig just mentioned it in his newsletter last week about Meta. And I think there's only 5 states in the country that are going to be rolling out a program to help basically streamline and very quickly get folks qualified as electricians and plumbers and everything else.
9: 5-month program or 5-week program?
2: I think it's 5 weeks.
3: They said 5 weeks.
2: Yeah, 5-week program, free of charge. And that way we get, again, that is an idea for sure. Not part of this bill, happening outside of it, that will get folks into these jobs to reduce labor costs considerably. That's a win.
9: Mm-hmm. And they're doing that in Columbus, Ohio. We're one of the five cities.
2: And then, but then outside of that, to your point, the capital gains is ripe to be adjusted, because I don't think they've adjusted that since the 70s.
9: Mm-hmm.
2: If they just even pegged it to inflation, that would at least help owners who have massively built up a lot of wealth in their home not get taxed through the nose when they go to sell it. Mm-hmm. So that theoretically could open up more inventory again for first timers and anybody else that's looking to buy.
9: Yeah. And the inventory still, you know, we tape the show on Mondays, and Mondays I get the reports of things that have come on the market when they go into contract. It's still weekends. Mm-hmm. It's like
2: still
9: $1 million homes, let alone
2: they're
9: going into contract in the weekend.
2: Got it.
9: There's people fighting over them.
2: Mm-hmm.
9: It still amazes me. You know, I did my open houses. I had 12 people through an open house, which is a lot.
2: This weekend?
9: Yeah, this past weekend. Mm-hmm. I did 2 of them. Actually, I did 2 condos. And there's just people looking at them like, oh my gosh.
2: Wow.
9: I'm still shocked. As much as we say that there's no money out there, there's first time, they're still going like hotcakes right now.
2: Oh, 100%. I mean, we drive by the mall on the weekend. Yeah. It's packed. Well, restaurants.
9: I was going to say, we got to wait 45 minutes to get into a restaurant.
2: Exactly.
9: It's like, goodness gracious. So I don't know where, and again, I think Columbus is a little bit of a unicorn.
2: Yeah.
9: You know, I mentioned last week's show about the statistics of the inventory in Columbus as compared to Texas, California, all these other places. There's 20 other states right now that have more inventory than they did pre-COVID.
2: Mm-hmm.
9: And now we are still 30% below where we should be before pre-COVID. So, all right, guys, let's talk about the affordability. hacks, I guess, to say. And when I say hacks, one of the things I'm seeing is a thing we call house hacking. And I don't know how that works in the lender scheme when a single buyer wants to buy a house with four bedrooms and he wants to rent out the three bedrooms and they sign a lease. Is that something you guys can handle, can do? How does that fit into the box of I need a loan for more than what I can afford, but now I have a lease on some of the rooms?
3: So what we have seen, actually, I just did a loan for an individual last month where he was 19 years old, yep. So 6 months out of high school, and he ended up getting a duplex, so buying a duplex. And when we got the appraisal back, we had the appraiser give us the estimated rent of that other unit because he was going to occupy one unit, then he was going to rent out.
9: You're going to ruin my story. All right. Yeah, go ahead.
3: Literally, this just happened last month. And what the appraiser has to do is they have to give us the anticipated rent of that second unit. So the anticipated rent was $1,000. So we were able to use 75% of that as additional income for him for qualifying, which mm-hmm. was an additional $750, which was huge. It allowed him to bump up his pre-approval from 200 to 250. And again, he was able to buy that duplex, 19 years old, 6 months out of high school. And he has a job at Vaughn Industries. I think he's making a $60,000 salary. But yeah, he closed. He got that OFA program. He got that discounted rate of 3.75.
9: Even on a duplex.
3: Even on a duplex. So, yeah, you can use these first-time homebuyer programs all the way up to four units. So we don't see it a lot, but those really ambitious kids that want to get out there and do the quote-unquote house hacking, you can do it. You just have to have the guts to go out there and pull a trigger on a two- or three-unit home.
2: So. Right.
9: Yeah. There's another thing that I'm working on. In fact, Nick and I are kind of working on one right now where we're talking about multi-generational homes, mm-hmm. where we have parents that are actually living with their kids. Yep. And are you seeing much of that? And if so, how does that work with the dynamic of the parents have the down payment, the kids have the income? How does that work? And are you seeing any of that?
2: Yeah. We just closed one last week where it was there's a guy buying, he's first time home buyer, but he's actually moving in with his grandma. So grandma's kind of been his caretaker his whole life. And so she sold her condo to move in with him in a house that he technically is a first time home buyer. And he received a gift from her on the sale of her condo right before he bought this house. So there we're seeing it. It's not, like Craig said, it's not, you know, more than 10% or anything, but we are seeing big generational gaps between people that will be living in the same house. And like you said, to yours, on the one that we're working on, we have two parents that are just hoping to help their kid become a first time home buyer soon enough to start building that equity as early as possible.
9: Do parents, if they sign on a loan, do they have to live in the house or can they be non-living? No, how's that work?
2: Yeah, in that specific situation, they're the non-occupants. So okay. We have to qualify the entire group, essentially holding the parents' residential expenses, so mortgage, rent, whatever okay. it is, in addition to the new mortgage that the child's taking. So it's easy, and you know that's why we have three people on that loan to offset all those debts, but it works.
3: And a lot of parents will be worried that it'll affect their ability to buy another house down the road. But if they're a non-occupant co-signer on their kid's house, if we can show that kid has made 12 on-time payments on that new mortgage, then we can omit that mortgage from the parents' debt-to-income ratio when they go and buy another house.
9: Yeah, right. That's good to know. Do you hear that, parents?
3: That's right.
2: So, as long as it's an account that the parents are not on.
3: Yes.
2: So it has to be like the kid's specific account. Mm-hmm. So just make sure that that's the case, then yeah.
9: So after 12 months, the parents can go out and buy their vacation home and qualify for that without exactly. having that as a debt, I guess
2: right.
9: to say.
2: Yeah.
9: Okay,
2: right.
9: That's good to know. I had a situation, and because of kind of what we were talking about, where we're getting some multiple offer situations again, I have wealthy parents who are actually buying the house for the kid. They're coming in with a cash offer and that looks much better. Then the kids go in and will buy the house back from the parents. Have you seen any of that? What are the logistics of making that work? Because there's parents with some money, and if they know they can let their kids borrow, you know, $500,000 for a few months.
2: Yeah, it wouldn't be considered a purchase. It would just be a refinance.
9: Okay.
2: Yeah. So as long as they add correct me if I'm wrong, but as long as you add the kid on title and deed, then after, depending on what loan they're trying to refinance into, they can refinance pretty quickly after the parents have purchased that, especially in conventional financing.
3: And if they can qualify by themselves, they can refinance and take the parents off the title and deed.
0: Yeah, right. Most of the times they can, but again, the power of a cash offer as compared to one with a loan on it sometimes is really helpful when you're in a multiple offer situation.
2: Right.
0: So parents, you know, loosen up a little bit and help the kids out temporarily.
2: Come on,
0: if you trust your kids.
2: Right.
0: You know, but of course, you know, it's going to be a mortgage and that type of thing is to get your money back that quick. But again, we're just looking for options to people that are getting not there yet. One of the other things I'm starting to see a little bit is that there's a lot of homeowners who have that 3% interest rate and they bought it down. So they don't have a big payment anymore. They want to buy something else, and they have the wherewithal to do it, but they don't want to give up that rate. Mm-hmm. So one of the things that, again, this is kind of tying things together is, and again, I've had this specific conversation with somebody. They don't want to pay this capital gains tax they're going to have to pay. So what they're hoping to do is rent the house for a few years, and when they rent the house for a few years, let the new people make that payment, charge them a little bit more, and they're – what they're doing is they're holding back $300-$500 a month. So that kind of forces the renter to have that down payment ready. Then they're going to buy it for a certain price that they've agreed to 3 years ago to do that. How do you guys see that when a owner is holding a down payment for the buyer when they come to buy that? I know that's real complicated. I threw this one out here. I didn't give you a chance to think about that one.
3: Yeah, it gets tricky because if you can't document that that individual has received $300 every month for 12 months.
0: Well, they would document it. We'd make sure that was.
3: Yeah, if you can document it by a lease and maybe cancel checks or whatever, then yeah, you can get that credit back. Otherwise, if it ends up being, you know, a total of $10,000, okay, you can. The seller can say, okay, look, instead of giving you $10,000, we're going to give you $10,000 seller contribution. You know, so it'll allow you to bring $10,000 less to closing. So we've seen that because at the end of the day, the seller can't pay part of your down payment.
0: Right.
3: That's where it ends up being an issue.
0: So. And we can get creative that way and structure it such that here's what the down payment or the closing costs are going to be. They can buy their rate down with it as well. So it may not necessarily be for the down payment. It also gives the renter incentive to, one, take care of the place, but two, fulfill the lease as well, too.
2: True.
0: Because then we'd structure it such that you're going to lose all that money if you don't buy it, that type of thing.
2: Right.
0: Again, we're trying to think of some creative ways that people can get started, even if they don't have a down payment yet, but they have. We get a lot of situations where people can afford a payment, but they don't have a down payment. And that's one of the things they can do. And if you get an aggressive agent, knock on some doors. I know of a lot of people who'd be willing to sell their house that way. I get people that are going on, you know, I've got somebody who's got a contracted job in, I think it's Thailand. He doesn't want to sell his house right now. He thinks he's probably going to sell it, but he has a lease purchase option for the people that are buying it or living there right now. And I get a feeling he's not going to come back to it. So
2: the other thing too, Paul, just as like a, you know, hack or whatever, it's not, I don't see it commonly used, but if I were a parent with kids, like I would be definitely educating the relatives and everybody else to throw money into that thing. But that college, or not the college, but the down
0: the home buyer savings, plus program,
2: home buyer plus there program. Yeah, I think that thing is tremendously valuable with an interest rate that earns way more than a, you know, mutual fund or something like that. That grandparents can throw money into, parents can throw money into to help those kids. You know, gradually over time, I think it teaches a really good lesson versus just getting a gift the day before closing. It kind of shows them the value of just saving over a period of time, whether that's 1 or 2 years. But that program is tremendously valuable, and I don't think a lot of kids are really using it.
0: They're not, and I think parents need to be educated. Just to kind of give you a refresher on it, it's called the Home Buyer Plus program. It's a state program to where it kind of works like a 529. You, a blood relative, can contribute to a savings account. And I looked up a couple of them, and one at Tell Ohio, they have a Home Buyer Plus savings account. It pays 6.25% interest rate. That's, you know, their regular interest rate, if you do some fancy thing, the most they'll do is like 2.75. But if you can educate people to say, hey, instead of your birthday, I'm going to contribute $100 to your Home Buyer Plus program.
9: there's a million ways you can contribute up to $100,000 that way.
2: Really?
9: If parents want to give that much money to it and show that, where else are you going to get 6.25% that is backed by the bank as well?
2: Right.
9: Most of the credit unions have these programs. The big banks, for some reason, don't have them. And I think it's a reporting issue or whatever. But they're all paying well above the savings rate that you have. The other fun thing about it is, if it matters to you, you write that off on your state income taxes. Mm-hmm. Anybody who contributes to it, it is a write-off on your state income taxes, not federal, but state.
2: That's good.
9: That is a great way to, you know, kind of give somebody a nudge and say, hey, son, if you put in $100 a month, we'll match it and put in another $100 a month. Those kind of things. Those are ways you need to look into it that way. And I've had people do that, and they're good. You just got to buy a house within 5 years.
2: Mm-hmm. That's what it is?
9: Yep. Okay. Within 5 years, so you can get a lot of money together in 5 years, putting it in this hit and miss. So when we come back, I'm going to give my tip of the week, or this time it's going to be my story of the week. And Craig, you kind of ruined it for me.
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9: Welcome back to the Paul George Real Estate Show. And again, I'm your host, Paul George. And today I'm with Nick and Craig with Lower Mortgage. And usually this segment is called My Tip of the Week, but this time I'm starting a new segment. It's called The Story Behind the Sale Of. And what I'm going to do is take a sale that I've had and kind of give you the story of the human side of it, the difficult side of it. As realtors, you know, whenever I sell something, I'll send out the just listed, just sold postcards or whatever those are. And at the end of the day, it's just like, oh, Paul George is great because he just sold this $300,000 house. Well, there's always a story. Mm-hmm. And again, this segment is always sponsored by Nick and Craig. So I'm going to give you guys a chance to say, how do they get a hold of you? Where do they find Lower Mortgage? Where do they find you guys?
2: Yeah, absolutely. So they can email us. We are super available. I think Craig and I probably work too much, but they can email us at columbusteam@lower.com. That is going to go to both of us. That's the quickest way to get a hold of us. Mm-hmm. And if you want my cell phone, 502-541-4478.
3: And I'm at 614-519-2002.
9: And that'll be in the show notes. And again, I was talking with Nick about the client that we have that's the parents and the son buying it. She texted me at 6 a.m. saying we'd like to put an offer on this thing because she was out of town and she didn't, you know, that's when she checked her phone. And I think I sent you, hey, can you get me a pre-approval? And it was like, what, 8 a.m. on Sunday?
2: Yeah, I was stretching, getting out of bed, and I was like, oh, got to go on the computer.
9: So, hey, this story that I wanted to talk about is, it concerns my son, Nico. And I kind of touched on this before. Nico just had his first sale, and it was to a friend that wanted to build wealth. And she is a little spitfire, a little do-it-yourselfer, who's not like the 19-year-old that you mentioned. She's 23 years old. She was able to scrape together about $20,000 a month. And when she backed out what she was looking at, said, okay, that's going to get me about, with what she can afford, she qualified for about a $1,500 a month payment. Which made for about a $200,000 house. And Nico was smart enough with my knowledge, said, why don't you start looking at a duplex, and maybe that's a possibility that you can do something with. And after, like I said, some education that he gave her, she got comfortable with the situation with the duplex, where she lives on one side and have a renter pay on the other side. Well, to make a long story short, we identified a duplex that was on the market for like 6 months, and they started the price at like 360, and they kept lowering the price down to, I think, 319. It already had a renter in there. The one side of the renter was paying $1,285 a month. So we already have a history, and they've been in there for over a year. So we have a history of somebody taking care of at least $1,285 of that. Well, we got the seller to come down to $300,000. They paid $4,000 in closing costs. And then we did an inspection, and there were some repairs that were needed, and we actually negotiated another $8,000 in closing costs, which she used to buy down the rate on an FHA mortgage. Mm-hmm. You know, she's got to fix the things that were fixed, but it's not $8,000. Mm-hmm. But plus she gets to oversee that, and kind of she's a little bit handy herself, so she can handle that. Her payment ended up being $2,186.
2: Wow.
9: So out of that $2,186, you already got somebody paying $1,285. So she's got about a $900 a month payment. She goes, holy shnikes. That's way less than my rent I was paying.
2: Yep.
9: Plus, she's going to take ownership in this. So, you know, they just moved in this past weekend, and she couldn't be happier. At 23 years old, and I think she got an FHA mortgage, and I think you only have to live there a year. Is that correct?
3: 100%, yeah. Yep.
9: You only have to live there. She's probably going to live there longer, but if she wants to take that equity that she's got instant equity already.
2: Right.
9: She wants to take that out and put it to another property or just keep living there and keep paying down her mortgage. You know, she's happy as can be. So
2: that's great.
9: Those are stories that you need to think outside the box. And again, kind of, you know, the condo, the apartment she came from, it had the pool and it had that. And she says, you know, I'd rather put this towards, because I don't use the pool, I don't use the clubhouse, that type of thing. But it was all new. Mm-hmm. This is, you know, it's a 100-year-old property, but it's got character. So it's one of those things where you need to think outside the box if you want to start building wealth. And by the time she's 40 and that average first-time homebuyer, she's probably going to own that thing outright.
2: That's
9: great. She's going to have $300,000 in equity at the end of the day. Let me get some basic questions from you guys right now. Mm-hmm. What is the biggest challenge you're seeing with the first-time home buyer? Is it credit score? Is it down payment? Is it, what is it?
2: It's just education. I feel like they call and they just, thank God they made the first phone call to talk to somebody like Craig and myself. That is a blessing, just because they can now have an immediate contact to answer anything and everything that they come up with. So we can tackle the credit. We can tackle the income. We can tackle the debts. They just have to make that first phone call. And I think so many are gun shy to do that. They want to maybe use AI or talk to their parents or whatever. Talk to the experts. Talk to somebody in real life on the phone. Like, pick up the phone and call. And you can have somebody in your back pocket that will always be at your beck and call to answer anything and everything.
9: Sure you want to say that? Always at your beck and call?
2: All right. We'll do
3: you know
2: it,
3: that's
9: eight
3: true,
9: in the morning on a Sunday. Yeah, I know.
2: What about you, Craig? What would you say?
3: I think the same. It's the education. I mean, there's programs out there, again, where you can buy a home with no money down. The fact that we just did a loan for a 19-year-old, if a 19-year-old can buy a home, anyone can buy a home. He's 6 months out of high school.
9: And, yeah, that's the guy that, you know, he's going to be the, he's going to have, 100 properties by the time he gets to be our age.
2: Exactly.
9: You know, he's one of those kind of guys. And he's just because he got started.
3: Yeah, and you said that girl is going to have $300,000 of equity. No, and 10 years, 20 years, that home is going to probably double.
9: Appreciate,
3: so she's
9: going
3: to, yeah, so she's going to own a house that's probably a duplex at $600,000, $700,000.
9: Mm-hmm. Right. And, you know, the payment's always the same.
2: Mm-hmm.
9: The
2: yeah.
9: principal and interest is the same for the next 30 years. Mm-hmm. The house is going to appreciate. The rents are going to go up. So it's kind of like a no-brainer if you can put up with it.
2: Mm-hmm. Right.
9: I mean, you just got to be willing to sacrifice that for the first year or two or three or whatever.
2: And that's
9: it is.
2: What we always say, that first year is the hardest.
9: Yeah.
2: And it just gets easier every year after.
9: Well, at the end of the day, I think this has been very beneficial for a lot of people. We are in July right now. What are the 30-year fixed interest rates right now?
2: Loaded question, but I would say you're going to probably be in the mid-sixes to low sixes, depending on which loan program you're in. In some cases, maybe high fives. It just depends on which specific loan program, credit score, that sort of thing.
9: Well, one of the things you had mentioned, kind of touched on, and I remember this from the show that you said that the OFA had that sale and it changed lives for people. And that's where I want to make sure that we talk about making that first step and making that first call and getting that first down payment, because we can change a life. Mm-hmm. We can get a 23-year-old and a 19-year-old to buy a house. That's going to change their life.
2: 1,000%.
9: It's going to change the trajectory of their wealth.
2: Yep.
9: So, all right. Great show, guys.
2: Always.
9: We'll talk to you again.
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7: News this hour at Town Hall. I'm Bob Agnew in Washington. In his nationwide address this week, President Trump again called on Congress to ensure ballot integrity by passing the Save America Act. On the Salem News program this week on Capitol Hill with Tony Perkins, House Speaker Mike Johnson predicted that that could come as early as next week, tying the legislation to a major reconciliation bill.
18: Desperate times call for desperate measures. The reason we have to get Reconciliation 3.0 done, it is the vehicle for us to deliver the Save America Act to the president's desk. It is the only way to do it, because remember, there's no way to get 60 votes for Save America in the Senate. The Democrats just simply won't go along with that, and you've only got 53 Republicans. We're going to make it a reconciliation matter, tying it to the budget with a fiscal impact that will qualify it for that process so we can pass it with 51 votes in the Senate and finally take care of this problem.
7: Speaker Johnson's complete interview on how the Save America Act could be passed soon will be heard when This Week on Capitol Hill is broadcast starting at 10 a.m. Eastern Time today on the Salem News Channel. Former Deputy National Security Advisor K.T. McFarland weighing in on the president's concerns.
19: Following President Trump's address on election integrity, former Deputy National Security Advisor K.T. McFarland says foreign adversaries are increasingly using technology and social media to influence Americans and shape public opinion.
20: One great strength of America is our elections, right? We choose our own leaders. But it's in some ways the greatest weakness, especially in an era of social media, because they can scramble with our brains, whether it's China using TikTok to feed a certain narrative. So they're it's like a disinformation campaign.
19: McFarland appeared on Salem News Channel with Larry O'Connor. Willie Nelson, The White House.
7: FIFA President Gianni Infantino says the World Cup tournament has achieved its mission of bringing people together.
21: Full stadiums, 7 million people in the stadium, tens of millions in the cities in America, in Canada, in Mexico.
7: And he made those comments at a reception yesterday with President Trump. More on these stories at Town Hall.
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23: 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Right now is one of those times. One of the best times to buy gold is when everyone else is on vacation. Historically, gold and silver spot prices and premiums are lowest in the summer. Seasonal adjusted charts show that over the last 30 years, metal spot prices are at some of the lowest points for the year during the last week of June through the first week of July. From now until the end of July, we will see some of the lowest spot prices for the year, with gold hovering around $4,000 an ounce and possibly a bit lower, while silver

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0: And you can also see us on YouTube by searching CMIGS.
1: Well, thanks for joining us today. Today we're going to talk about one particular storage option for physical precious metals. Precious metals can be stored in a couple different ways, including a safe deposit at the bank, a personal home safe, and even creative hiding spots. But today we'll talk about a personal private vault, if you will, a private safe deposit box.
0: We get a lot of questions. Where do we store the stuff? And so today we have a guest, Curtis Ganim, is with us. Ganim Jewelers has been in the Valley almost as long as we have, and I'll let Curtis introduce himself and his business.
2: My name is Curtis Ganim, and I am one of the owners of Ganim Jewelers and The Vault, which is a private safe deposit box business, and we rent safe deposit boxes. So we've done business with Johnny and CMI for decades now, and my father did business with his father, so it's fun to get together today. We rent safe deposit boxes like a bank, all different sizes for all different types of needs, from very small boxes to very big ones.
0: And you guys were jewelers here in the Valley to begin with, right?
2: Yeah, so we started in 1983. My father started a jewelry business and Ganim Jewelers. And so we have a couple locations, one up north, Scottsdale area, and then one down south in the Ahwatukee part of Phoenix. And my brother and I run the business now, and we have some other family in the business, very much a family business this whole time. I have two brother-in-laws in the business, sister does stuff for us, sister-in-law that does stuff for us. I think it's very similar to your business.
1: Sounds like us.
0: Yeah. You know, with my business, I let Shannon do all the work and I grab all the glory. And hopefully you got the same scenario in your family, right?
2: Yeah. No, I think somehow I ended up with all the work. No, I'm just kidding. So, we try to spread it out.
0: So what made your dad decide to build a vault? I mean, I've heard stories of all these concrete trucks lined up with the original vault. Of course, this is the new location, but...
2: Yeah, so we just recently moved our location from Tempe to our jewelry store location in Ahwatukee. And why my father built a vault is weird. I really need to ask him that question, because it just seems like a bad idea at the start. Now, it's ended up being a good idea, but my dad was a great jeweler for somebody else, great salesperson for somebody else, and decided, you know what, I can do this. I think I could run my own business. And so he decided to open up his own jewelry store, and for some reason, he decided to also open up a vault at the same time. And I don't know what possessed him. It was very expensive for him to do that at that time when he had no money, really, and with a very young family. But he did it, and it's been a good thing.
0: No risk, no reward. I heard stories, and of course I've heard this from our family, but there was something like 200 cement trucks lined up when they first built the first one. Is there a lot of concrete in these things or what?
2: It sounds like you know more about the original story than me, but yes,
0: there I can make it up.
2: There's a ton of concrete. So I probably should have talked to my father in preparation for this interview today. But yes, it's a ton of concrete. The modern fabrication is a little bit different. They bring in giant panels that are prefabricated,
0: precast,
2: and then assemble them. So it's a six-sided vault with a door. Every side is reinforced concrete. So it's my process recently was different than that original pouring process where it's all rebar enforced, you know. It forms like you do any concrete thing.
0: Sure.
2: Yeah.
0: Sounds like the precast is probably a little bit more efficient and probably stronger, because they could use stronger concrete.
2: Yeah.
0: So you're doing it in a controlled environment. So.
2: Yeah.
1: So the jewelry business has been since 1983. How long has the vault business been around?
2: Yeah, since 83.
1: Really?
2: So, yeah.
1: Okay.
2: Yeah. Since the very beginning, which, you know, it's surprising to me that my dad had that idea. It's been a great business for us, so I'm glad that he did that. But, yeah, I'm surprised that he built the vault at a big expense right off the bat when he was just getting started.
1: That's more than 40 years.
2: Yeah. Yeah, it's been a long
1: time.
2: So
1: you have a lot of experience in private safe deposit box.
2: Yep. A lot of experience.
1: Excellent.
0: So, you know, somebody says, hey, Curtis, you know,

0: I'm going to store my stuff there. What can you tell me about the security of this vault?
1: Yeah, it has all of the security features you would expect and want from a facility like that. It starts with a concrete box, six sides, reinforced concrete, impenetrable door with a very complicated code to get into. And then it's got motion sensors, vibration sensors, cameras. We have armed personnel on staff during office hours, monitored by a security system. So, yeah, everything you can imagine that you need, we have it.
0: Well, and since I've been there, once you get in the vault, your work's not over if you're a nefarious person, because every box is locked as well.
1: Yeah.
0: And those are some tough boxes, man.
1: Yeah, yeah. So they're very secure individual safe deposit boxes. Would be incredibly difficult to get into them, even if you could get inside the vault itself. So yeah, very, very secure.
2: So I understand, I've not been to the new one, but you have different sizes of boxes mm-hmm. to accommodate. Just tell us, from the person who just wants their personal belongings, like insurance papers, I mean, what kind of sizes do you have?
1: Yeah, so they go from so all of our boxes are 2 feet deep. And then so the other dimension, it starts at 3x5. That's our smallest. And you could fit $1 million in gold in a 3x5 box. So
0: sure.
1: We have a lot of people that do that, put gold in there and rent the smallest box. And then we have all the way up to, and those are only $125 per year for a box like that. And then we have very large boxes that are about 2 feet by 3 feet and 2 feet deep. And those are about $3,000 a year. You can fit a lot of silver in there. And we have guys that have a lot of silver in there.
2: They filled it up.
1: And, and purchased it from the guy I'm sitting next to.
0: Well, we can neither confirm or deny that there's some precious metals in there, but I could say that, yeah, I've helped fill some of those boxes, and if you want to work out, lift silver.
1: yeah, we just recently moved our vault from Tempe to Albuquerque, part of Phoenix, and Johnny helped me graciously. He did not have to do that. Helped me move some of his clients over. It was a lot of work, and I'm very grateful for the help that he gave me and his son as well.
0: Yeah, I think I asked you, would you ever do it again? And your answer was an emphatic
1: no.
0: No.
1: I'm done with the vault moving business.
2: Now, just a quick question. How does professional storage such as yours compare to home storage, which is also a great option depending on what your goals are?
1: Yeah, I thought about that in preparation for this. And I think security, it's like it's good till it's not, right? And so home security, there's a lot of good options, and there's some very good home security options, but none of the home security options are as good as in really securing your valuables as our option is. And so like a gun safe, those are the worst option. Those can be dropped from 5 feet and pop right open. So never store in that. But, you know, if somebody has a floor safe or a large gun safe that, you know, two people can't really get it out of the house, those are good. But there's nothing as secure as the option that we give people. And, you know, if somebody breaks in and puts a gun to your head and says, hey, open your safe, you're going to open your safe. And so you're not – you'll never be put in that position with our option.
0: Yeah. Well, we have on a side note, we have a friend that they cut a hole in the outside. They had it on the outside, the safe on the outside wall. They cut a hole in it, and they just backed up a trailer and pushed it on the trailer and left.
1: Yeah, wow. Yeah. So, I heard
0: you're not going to do that.
1: No, no.
0: Well, it's got to be a big truck, isn't it?
1: Yeah, it has to be a big truck. But the second you start to try to break in, the vibration sensors are going to be triggered and the alarm system will be triggered and the police will arrive shortly after.
2: Well, on that note, when do you see people come to you? At what point have they decided the home safe is not what they need, and what's the tipping point for them to say, okay, I need something better?
1: Yeah. I mean, I have the luxury of having this this option available to me. So my tipping point was nothing. I keep nothing at home. So everything I have is at our facility, because I don't feel safe having anything at home. You know, I have some nice watches. I keep those at home because I want to swap those out and wear them, on any given day. But that's the only thing that I keep there. Otherwise, all my bullion investments that purchased from Johnny Ginn, I keep there. And, I, you know, different people have a different threshold of security feeling. But
2: true.
1: I think when it comes to bullion, it shouldn't be stored at home. Jewelry, you got to keep it home because you want to wear it. Watches, sure. You got to keep it home because you want to wear them. But there's no reason to store your bullion at home. You're just adding a level of anxiety to your life that you don't need.
0: Well, I mean,
2: that's a good point. Yes.
0: There's oftentimes we tell people if you store it at home, hide it in your attic, put a few bars in your safe, and then hide the rest in the attic because people that break in think I got everything, but they really didn't.
1: Yep.
0: So there's that, those kind of options. So explain to us the process of somebody coming in, signing up for a box, and then how do they access it?
1: Yeah, it's pretty simple. There's a contract that you sign and, you know, rules of what you can and can't put in there. But and then, you know, what happens if you're not paying your bill, those sorts of things. So there's a contract to sign and we take your identification and then, you know, get your information in the computer. And then when you and then you're given two keys. So to get into any box, it takes our key, the company's key, and then one of the customer's keys.
0: So a master key.
1: Yeah, a master key and then a customer key. And the customers are each given two keys. And so, you know, spouse can each have one or however they want to divvy up those keys. But then when you come in, we'll check your identification. And then we go into the vault and we use our key and use the customer's key to open up the box. And then all of the smaller boxes have inserts that can be pulled out. And so in those cases, the client can take their stuff out, take that box out, and go into a private viewing room to put stuff in, take stuff out, and then put their box back in.
0: So, and aside from that, explain a little bit about your services. So if somebody's storing metal and they're not in Phoenix, let's say somebody's, you know, in Wyoming and they buy metal from Phoenix and they don't know what to do with it.
1: Yeah, it's interesting. We've developed a thing we call administrative accounts. So we are managing the boxes. Typically, you know, people want to have both their keys and nobody else has access to it, which is understandable. But there's a service that we provide that gives people a lot of flexibility in life where we have the keys to their box. And so they can call us up from wherever they are in the world and say, hey, sell some of my bullion. And lots of times they're selling it themselves. They're calling right. Johnny up directly. They're selling their bullion. And then they just call us up to retrieve it and send it to them. And it's a great luxury. I had a client just recently that had to be – he lives in Arizona, but he had to be in Florida to tend to a sick relative. And he was running out of money in his checking account. And so he just called me up, hey, sell a couple of Krugerrands. We sold a couple of Krugerrands, and he was able to continue taking care of his relative.
0: Yeah, and it is convenient because we have quite a few of our clients that were mutual clients. And, you know, they'll call up and one of your guys will get it out of the vault and we'll pay for it. And then we sort of just swap metal later on,
1: yeah,
0: or
1: yeah.
0: You know, whether you're coming to my office or we're coming to your office, it seems like we see each other about once a week.
1: Yeah, at least once a week, probably. We do a lot of business together. Grateful for that relationship, and I mean, we're the second generation, so our dads and dad-in-laws, they were the starters of these businesses, and so I'm grateful for that. But yeah, we see each other regularly with those kind of transactions.
0: Yeah. I guess one of the couple last questions is, what about record keeping? How do you ensure that your clients have proper verification of those holdings in that instance where you're managing the box?
1: Yeah, so we keep a written and digital on our computer record of everything that our customers have in there. Now, if they're physically in our office, then and they take stuff out, if it's one of those managed accounts, then we have to be present for the retrieval of any contents. So then we'll sign. We make a new list of everything that's in there, and they sign. And if they're not present, you know, they're in another state or another country, then we do that via email. We make a new list. We know what they have in there. They know that what they have in there. We've agreed upon that. And then they say, okay, sell two Gold Eagles. We make a new list, email it to them, acknowledge that this is the new list, and then we move on from there.
0: Oh, okay.
2: So do you have a lot of non-Phoenicians or Phoenix area residents that utilize your services?
1: Yes, more and more. You know, I don't know what the percentage is, but, you know, maybe 30%+ of our clients don't live in Arizona, and we actually manage the their box for them.
2: Okay, that's good to know that you help people all over with their storage. As long as they get it all set up and get it to you, you can help them with managing it, administrating it, and even selling it.
1: Yeah. And we have clients of yours that buy stuff from you. They live out of state. And then so they're doing the whole transaction with you, with us. They buy it from you. You guys deliver it to us, and we store it. And then they want to sell a little bit. We take it out. We deliver it to you. So, yeah, the whole circle.
2: Okay. And I think that's just good for people to know. It doesn't have to be somebody in the Valley that can visit.
0: So what do you think the difference is? Like, you know, there's big storage facilities like Brink Salt Lake, Delaware Depository. What would we say the difference between your facility and there? I mean, for me, it's the personal effect.
1: Yeah.
0: You store your stuff at Delaware Depository. You don't know who's touching your stuff.
1: Yeah. Yeah. I'm sure those places are very secure and, you know, perhaps just as secure or more secure than ours. But we have tremendous security. But the big difference is the personal touch. And it's the same for you guys. The manager, Rod Galster down there, he's fantastic. Everybody loves him. And that's what you get when you work with us. You see the same face every time you come in. It's Rod. People love him. And, you know, I'm there too, but Rod's the main face that people see. And you get that personal family touch, feel, and it's real. We care about people. We want people to have a good experience, and that's important to us.
0: Yeah, Rod's your best friend in about 30 seconds.
1: Yes, he is. He's everybody's friend in about 30 seconds. He's awesome.
0: Sure. So beyond storage, let's talk about the jewelry store. Let's plug the jewelry store a bit.
1: Yes, please.
2: Stores, too.
0: Stores. Yeah. I've been in them. They're beautiful.
2: My mother frequented them very often. I have a lot of jewelry of hers that I like. Oh, she got that again.
0: Do we need to recycle it?
1: Thank you. Appreciate it. Yeah. So like you said, we've been around for a long time, since 83. I think you guys a little longer than that. But we have high-end brands like Roberto Coin and Simon G on the jewelry side. And then on the watch side, Breitling and Tag Heuer, IWC. So big brands. And we're a full-service jewelry store. And, you know, we do the things you expect from, like, a family jewelry store. We do everything. You want a chain repaired, a broken chain, we fix that. You want a watch repaired, we fix that. But the biggest thing is custom manufacturing for engagement rings. That's definitely one of our specialties. And then beautiful jewelry. We sell beautiful jewelry of all types.
2: I can attest to that. There's very beautiful jewelry and unique pieces, I might say. Yeah. Not the traditional, not the typical stuff you're going to see other places. There's some very unique, beautifully handcrafted items I've seen there.
1: Yeah, thank you.
0: One of the great things and bad things about your new facility is it's at a jewelry store. When my wife visits,
2: It could be a long visit.
1: Yeah, we thought about that when we were our vault addition to our jewelry store. And we kind of purposely make people come through the jewelry entrance to get over to the vault.
0: Yeah.
2: That's very, very great marketing on that part, yes.
0: What trends are you seeing in both jewelry and precious metals? Are you like us, we see a lot of people liquidating. Yeah. Buyers are starting to come to the market. What are you guys seeing in the jewelry industry?
1: Yeah, the jewelry industry has its trends for sure. There's a lot of short-lived fashion trends. I'd say the biggest trend right now would be maybe multiple metals, different colors of metals. You know, it was all about yellow gold through the 80s. Then it all went to platinum in the early 90s, which was a lot more expensive at the time than gold. And so then white gold became very popular. So, but today it's kind of everything goes. Rose gold, white gold, yellow gold. So everything, even mixing them, wearing three different color rings on one finger. So that's probably one of the bigger trends. And then, of course, lab-grown diamonds. Technology changes everything. So now diamonds can be made in a laboratory. And so you can get big, beautiful diamonds for a lot less. And so that's a big trend for sure.
0: Well, it seems like that the what I would call the dirty diamonds are now, you know, the yellows and the chocolates and stuff like that are becoming more valuable. When like when I asked Shannon to marry me, I mean, it was all about the clarity and the perfect, you know, crystal clear diamond. And now
2: yellow diamond is very popular. The canary diamond, the pink diamond.
1: Yes, yes. All the colored diamonds are very popular, especially with the lab-grown diamonds now. It's because, you know, it's pretty hard to tell the difference between the two, the mined diamonds and lab-grown. So it has definitely kind of brought but forward the colored diamonds, and they've become a little bit more popular and all colors. And the colored diamonds can be very expensive. A blue diamond could be $1 million a carat. So
2: I have noticed that. Yes, blue diamonds are...
0: Sorry. I know someone that likes the expensive diamonds.
1: So we do have those, but we also have the inexpensive lab-grown ones as well. So
2: what about some of the other gemstones? Are there also like lab-grown non-diamond gemstones, such as?
1: There are one of the ones you see most often is the alexandrite.
2: Okay.
1: Yeah, so there's a imitation alexandrite that is actually lab-grown color change sapphire, but it's often called alexandrite, and so there are some of those imitation stones outside of diamonds. The diamond's the most impactful to the jewelry world. There's a lot of lab-grown jewelry now, as well as lab-grown center stones. Just before coming in here, I was grading a bunch of lab-grown diamonds, 3, 4, 5, 6 carat diamonds.
0: Wow.
1: That were all grown in a laboratory.
2: Wow.
0: So back to a little bit of precious metal, something I've just always wanted to know, how come we're not seeing more platinum jewelry when gold is almost 3 times as much as platinum?
1: Yeah, that's a good question. We recommend platinum to our customers. It's a better metal for jewelry than white gold is.
2: I've heard that platinum has a higher melting point, so it's a more difficult metal to fabricate into a piece of jewelry, and maybe that's why.
1: Yes, you have some wisdom there. For sure, has a much higher melting temperature, and so it's much harder to work with. The processes are more difficult, and that's one reason why platinum jewelry in general is more expensive, but it's also a denser metal. So if you have the exact same ring in white gold as you do in platinum, the platinum ring is heavier. So when you're paying per gram, to some degree, it's part of the consideration of the price of a piece of jewelry. The platinum's heavier. So you're paying more because of that. So yes, but right now, because platinum as a metal per ounce is so much less than gold, the jewelry is about the same price.
2: Oh, okay. I'm going to go book me some platinum rings.
1: Yes.
0: Well, you know, I was thinking about that too, and I've asked a few jewelers that, and I think it just comes down to it's harder to work with. So
1: yes.
0: The path of least resistance is gold and silver.
2: And white gold.
0: Yeah, and I find that interesting that you're like, no, buy platinum.
1: Yeah, buy platinum. I mean, it is harder to work with. We have to have specialized equipment for the casting of platinum jewelry, but it is better for jewelry than white gold is.
2: Okay.
0: Okay.
2: Okay, good. Any...
0: You know something? Oh. You ought to tell us your address and your website and your phone number.
1: So
0: that's going to be important.
1: Ganem Jewelers, ganemjewelers.com, and then also for the vault is thevaultaz.com. And phone number for the vaults, well, you could call the Ganem Jewelers phone number 480-706-1850.
0: Okay. Well, thanks, Curtis. We sure appreciate it.
2: Let me just give another plug. Oh. We got Ganem on Scottsdale Road and...
1: Yes, Scottsdale Road and Mayo.
2: Okay.
1: And then in Ahwatukee on Ray Road.
2: Okay.
0: All right, well...
2: Got the whole valley covered, it looks like.
0: Let's wrap it up, honey.
2: All righty. So, thank you for joining us for Johnny on the Spot.
0: Yep, and we'll see you guys next week.
1: Thanks for having me.
2: Thank you. Bye-bye. 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
12: With peace and the American dream, Mr. President, came to reality. We united the world.
13: New records released by Senate Republicans week are now raising questions about whether former special counsel Jack Smith accessed congressional text messages after previously testifying under oath that he did not. Homeland Security officials say election security remains a top priority for the Trump administration. They're doing more now to make sure that the ballots that are handed in are indeed authentic. More on these stories can be found at srnnews.com.
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0: With SRN News, I'm Bob Agnew in Washington. Homeland Security officials say election security remains a top priority for the Trump administration.
1: Homeland Security Secretary Mark Wayne Mullen says the administration will aggressively pursue voter fraud cases following President Trump's address to the nation. During the speech, the president cited DHS findings showing more than 270,000 non-citizens are registered on voter rolls and raised concerns about vulnerabilities in electronic voting.
0: That is Willie Nelson reporting. Smoke from wildfires burning more of the northern hemisphere as Earth gets even warmer. Now sending a lot of that smoke down into the lower 48 from Canada, even the state of Minnesota. Barbara Glickenstein's a 72-year-old nurse who lives in New York City. She's staying indoors more these days.
2: I'm healthy, but I know what air particles do to the body, and I wish more people were wearing masks and little babies and children were inside.
0: Smoke from Canadian wildfires. Now, lettuce from Mexico is a problem on the other side of the country as some of that Mexican lettuce wound up at Taco Bell locations. That's causing an outbreak of a parasite.
3: The Centers for Disease Control and Prevention confirmed the source and warned consumers not to eat shredded iceberg lettuce from Taco Bell restaurants in Indiana, Kentucky, Michigan, Ohio, and West Virginia. Officials have identified a single supplier of the lettuce. The federal warnings to consumers didn't identify the company, but a federal official who was briefed on the investigation and not authorized to discuss it told the AP it was Taylor Farms in Salinas, California. I'm Haya Pinchwani.
0: Also at SRNNews.com, in a reception with the president on Friday, FIFA president Gianni Infantino said the World Cup tournament has achieved its mission.
4: Everyone enjoying the game with happiness, with joy, with peace and the American dream, Mr. President, came to reality.
0: And this is SRN News. President Trump this week stressing the importance of election integrity. It's a move that's being opposed by Democrats, though. They say that too many of the president's measures could actually make it harder for people to turn out and cast their ballots. So they see it as a form of election and voting repression. Abortion groups say they plan to flip Congress in November. We get more details and this report from religion correspondent Michael Harrington.
5: This month, Planned Parenthood announced millions in donations to try and elect Democrats in the midterms. Now, Reproductive Freedom for All has gone all in, promising $2 million to try and flip 9 Republican seats in the House of Representatives. That's on top of $23.5 million for an RFA nationwide campaign called My Body, My Ballot, designed to get out the vote for pro-abortion candidates everywhere. All House seats and one-third of the Senate is at stake. Michael Harrington reporting.
0: And this is SRN News. Smoke from the Canadian wildfires severely impacting the U.S. We get more details from correspondent Laura Winters.
6: 20 states in Washington, D.C. impacted by the smoke pouring down from Canada as a result of the massive wildfires. People are urged to stay indoors, especially folks with health conditions like asthma. A big concern in East Rutherford, New Jersey at MetLife Stadium, which has been covered in the haze. That's where the World Cup soccer finals are scheduled to take place on Sunday, the final matchup between Argentina and Spain at 3 o'clock Eastern.
0: That's Laura Winters reporting. Caitlin Clark setting a new record again, the sharp shooting star, not far removed from a back injury, had her first career 40-point game of her three-year career while helping rally the Fever to a 110-107 victory. She scored 45 points with 10 assists for the first such 40-10 game in WNBA history. You'll find more on these stories at srnnews.com.

0: Our town hall, I'm Bob Agnew in Washington. Smoke from those Canadian wildfires severely impacting the U.S. Here's correspondent Laura Winter.
1: 20 states in Washington, D.C. impacted by the smoke pouring down from Canada as a result of the massive wildfires. People are urged to stay indoors, especially folks with health conditions like asthma. A big concern in East Rutherford, New Jersey at MetLife Stadium, which has been covered in the haze. That's where the World Cup soccer finals are scheduled to take place on Sunday, the final matchup between Argentina and Spain at 3 o'clock Eastern.
0: Barbara Gluckin signs a 72-year-old nurse. She's only going outside on rare occasions to stay away from all that smoke.
2: I'm healthy, but I know what air particles do to the body, and I wish more people were wearing masks and little babies and children were inside.
0: Federal health officials have identified lettuce from Mexico served by Taco Bell locations across five states as a source of the widespread outbreak of the diarrhea-causing parasite Cyclospora.
3: The Centers for Disease Control and Prevention confirmed the source and warned consumers not to eat shredded iceberg lettuce from Taco Bell restaurants in Indiana, Kentucky, Michigan, Ohio, and West Virginia. Officials have identified a single supplier of the lettuce. The federal warnings to consumers didn't identify the company, but a federal official who was briefed on the investigation and not authorized to discuss it told the AP it was Taylor Farms in Salinas, California. I'm Haya Pinchwani.
0: At a reception with President Trump on Friday, FIFA President Gianni Infantino said the World Cup tournament achieved its mission of bringing people together from all corners of the world.
4: Everyone enjoying the game with happiness, with joy, with peace and the American dream, Mr. President, came to reality. We united the world.
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7: Hey there, welcome. Thank you for joining us on Retire Ready Ohio. I'm your host, James Parker, along with your financial advisor, Rodney Peters from the Peters Wealth Group. And we're just going to spend the next hour talking with you about any topic, anything in the news, any headline, any changes that will get you ready for retirement in Ohio, hence the name of the show. And you really want to listen to Rodney on these issues because this is what he's been doing all week. He's the founder and CEO of a local financial advisory firm. So he's just been answering questions Monday through Friday, and then we come out here.

0: in order for you to feel comfortable with making those updates. That's typically not how the world works. And so my big call out to everyone that may be sitting in those shoes is you've got to figure out how to get, you know, the whether it's a lot of pieces or just a couple pieces. And if you're getting up on the timeline for you to start making decisions, get yourself in a spot, again, whether it's with us, Peter's Wealth Group, or a different fiduciary retirement firm, make sure you have the implementation. Make sure you start the actual process for yourself. Because like in most things in life, nobody's just like at different scenarios. Nobody's ever 100% ready for their first child, right? Just, I mean, roll back the tape. You just aren't. You haven't done it before. And you may be excited. You may be passionate. You may see all the things that others have done and things that you want to make sure don't happen, but you're not actually prepared to have your first child. Like, that's not reasonable. And so if you're trying to figure out like your retirement structure and the ins and outs, the A through Z, all by yourself and trying to pick up all those pieces, just give yourself some grace. It's probably not going to happen that way. And so instead of looking for the absolute perfect answer in every scenario, get some good answers and have some good questions. Start the process so that you can become a little bit more prepared. So I don't know why I went on that rant. I don't know what you said, James, that made me think of that. But that's just the realization of how life really works.
1: Yeah, well, on the show, we have some sort of time landmarks that we address. Like at the end of the year, there's a whole lot of things you need to do. There's like a checklist to do for the end of the year. Did you take your required minimum distribution? Did you, you know, update your estate plan? But there's also some sort of time stamp things that you need to take care of at the beginning of the year. You know, it's tax season. You got till April 15th. But right now we're about halfway through the year. Is there anything that should be on your mind? Is there something like kind of a financial checkup that you do when you're halfway through the year?
0: Absolutely. There's always, I mean, just think of like the longest road trip that you're going to be taking. Now, for some, that might be literally across the country. For others, it may just be a couple of states away. And so it's your car. You're used to it. You probably even have your GPS that you're used to utilizing, but it's a longer destination. And so with that just brings different thoughts or questions and, you know, how long should we be driving each day and how do we parse it up and where are we going to be, where are we going to stop? And so retirement is that long road trip. It is something that you may be able to envision and some stops along the way, but you're probably not going to have everything planned out. And so as James referenced, when you hit a halfway point of a year, it's just a good and easy step to say, all right, well, let me slow down and let me identify where I am. And that right there is one of the big things that we often want to make sure that we're calling out, which is pretty simple. What is the foundation? Where should you be? What is the process saying that should be accomplished at this point, whether it's, you know, halfway through the year or X number of years before retirement or in retirement? Like, what is the baseline? And if you don't know where the baseline is, my goodness, it's hard to identify. Well, is there anything to update? Am I better off or am I worse off than what I thought? So first of all, you need to identify what the baseline is. Without that, you're just kind of roaming about. You're just taking laps on 270 to continue the car analogy. So it feels like you're getting somewhere, but all you're doing is going in one big circle, and it's probably frustrating to go through 270 multiple times. And so just start there. And then the next thing is small problems are easier to fix than like the larger problems as they continue to get bigger. And so taking a pause for yourself, clearing up some of the items that may be a little bit foggy for you is a great exercise. And obviously, again, halfway through the year is a great way to implement that. And then the other thing is we talked about the baseline. Well, the reality is life changes. And so priorities could adjust, some of the numbers, some of the plans, some of the family dynamics can adjust. And so don't just assume what was written down or planned out or talked about, hopefully with your advisor, he or she has given you some really good concrete descriptors on where things should be for yourself. But the reality is nobody has the crystal ball. And so

0: to be able to have those tune-ups. And hopefully you're meeting with your advisor, you know, 2, 3, 4 times a year. If it's just once a year, might be a little bit challenging to have the proper tune-ups. I mean, there's no way, especially if you're driving your car, that you only take it in for an oil change once a year and to have it assessed. So let's start there and allow you to go through that, get the checkup, allow the scenarios where it doesn't feel like you're going to be in a panic because you're doing the proper maintenance along the way. And so if you feel like you haven't done that for yourself, or maybe your advisory group takes a different approach and it feels a little bit, you know, Wild West, well, you know, who knows? Whether it's us again or a different fiduciary retirement firm, get your questions answered properly, timely, and allow yourself the grace to follow up on life changes. If you're looking for a little bit of guidance there, you can give us a call or send us a text right here at Peters Wealth Group. That phone number, 614-808-8585. If you're texting, simply text the word book, BOOK. What that does is tell my team that you are looking for the Retire in Ohio book, and they will package up and send directly to you so that you can start thinking of the different options, the different angles, how to process through the actual retirement guide. So again, one more time, 614-808-8585.
1: Yeah, Rodney, I try to do a quick search, like what do other financial advice columns or blogs or whatever say you should do halfway through the year? And the only one that really seemed like an actionable item was rebalancing. So I guess if you have a whole lot of gains in your stocks, you need to sell some of those positions and sort of rebalance. But we also say that at the end of the year. I mean, is that a big deal to do that right now? Is that what y'all are doing at Peters Wealth Group?
0: Yeah. So what James is talking about, rebalancing, which is assessing how the account or the portfolio, whichever, you know, way you want to look at it, how your investments are structured is probably the easiest way of saying that. And just making sure they're not out of line, because the market definitely changes daily, let alone, you know, halfway through a year. And so it is prudent to make sure that it's still doing what it was planned to do for you. And if you're off course, it's better to adjust accordingly throughout and not just one big swoop. On our process, we do it quarterly. Now, sometimes we may make those adjustments monthly if there are some, you know, bigger changes, but we're not stock picking. We're not rotating every single day or anything like that. That's just not the process for a retiree. But you also shouldn't only address the investments once a year. So our standard process is more on a quarterly basis. And that's if there haven't been larger changes and, you know, specifically from the market, the economy, some outside factors. And then obviously from an individual standpoint, it's not like we're stuck in mud and we'll only make adjustments every 3 months. The biggest thing is you want to make sure you're not stepping out of bounds on adding too much risk along the way. And also based off of what the economy and, you know, what your advisor or yourself is predicting should be happening in the next 3 to 6 months. If there's some, you know, shaping of those, do it sooner than later. There's some tax strategies that can come with all that. Maybe we can get out into that momentarily. But if it feels like there's either way too much trading in your account or like crickets and nothing's happening and there's no conversation and you know what the reasoning around that is, one or the other is probably not the right balance, right? The balance is usually somewhere in between. If you're looking for more guidance on that, give us a call. 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
1: Hey there, welcome back. You're listening to Retire Ready Ohio. I'm your host, James Parker, along with your financial advisor, Rodney Peters from the Peters Wealth Group. And what do you think about Social Security? This has to come up with everyone who comes into the office. Everyone has to make a decision on this, pretty much. And, you know, what's the timetable on Social Security now? It's got about 5 more years.
0: Yeah, so what James is talking about, roughly 5 or so years before there's a bit of a, you know, a deficit in what is being paid out to you. So that amount right now is a potential 28% reduction to monthly benefits. And what I mean by that is if Congress does nothing, which means they don't adjust the rules, adjust the structure, the math, and you know, so on and so forth, then what that means is just that, about 28% of what you have been receiving or what you believe that you were going to be receiving would be reduced. And so that's frightening for many individuals. And the reason that we're bringing it up is not to be frightening or to have you feel like there's then no options, but is to make sure that you have peace of mind and there is a plan around your Social Security, including, you know, especially if there are spouses, what that looks like to maximize the Social Security amount for the household, or if there's just you and you want to make sure that you're protected for as long as possible. Now, none of us are specifically going to be able to force Congress into when they're going to make those changes or how they're going to shore up the program. So let's make sure that you are stress testing your income to see whether you could handle a lower benefit if that were to happen. And I'm not saying it's 100% that Congress is just not going to do anything and they're going to let this happen. I actually believe, based off of what I've read and the white papers and things of that nature from Social Security, that there's a track for them to run on in order to shore this up. But if you're sitting there and feeling like, my goodness, I don't know what I'll do if my Social Security is reduced by, let's just call it 20 to 28%. Let's make sure that you have those thoughts and questions. Nobody wants to be, you know, left there holding the bag and you don't have your game plan or your ducks in a row if something like that were to happen. It's the same scenario when we look at like, hey, if the stock market drew back 20%, what would happen to your account? What would happen to your income? And so these ebbs and flows happen more often than we all want to think that they happen. Now, the Social Security structure is with the trust fund is just such a nationwide 70 million plus individual impact there, which is why we talk about it, which is why when we look at a money map, which is when are you accessing dollars from where, from which bucket, how long is it going to last? What does that do for your income plan? What does that do for your mindset? So security and the game plan there is absolutely one of those. So if you don't have a game plan for your Social Security, one of two things, either get your statement and randomly pick an age and go with it. And if that doesn't feel like that's a good process for you, again, whether that is with us here at Peters Wealth Group or another fiduciary retirement plan firm, you've got to understand your options and make the most of it. We've talked on different episodes, James, that Social Security is a $1 million decision. When you really look at the dollars that are outstanding and looking at the number of years that you most likely will be receiving it, it is real dollars in your back pocket. So make sure that you are prepared for that. If you're not, give us a call, 614-808-8585. Or as always, you can text us. Same phone number, 614-808-8585, and simply text the word book, B-O-O-K, for your complimentary copy of my book, Retire in Ohio.
1: Well, I always assumed that I would delay and get the max benefit. I plan on working into retirement. I mean, I'm talking to a microphone for a living, so I can do this forever. And now I'm kind of rethinking my position, because if I wait, I could get like a full check now, and if I delay, I might just get a piece of a check later, because whenever the haircuts start coming in, should I rethink that math?
0: Those are the thoughts that everyone is going through. Okay, well, I see my statement. I see the bigger dollar amount. Depends on how long I'm going to be working, because there are some rules when you're working and turning on Social Security. So you've got to be at least at your full retirement age for most individuals to be working full time and receive your benefit. And the second piece of that is, well, I've done some of the math. I've got my spreadsheet out. I've got the crossover point, and usually it's right around like 80. And if I don't live to 80, then I should have taken it earlier. And I don't know if I'm going to live to 80. So all those, you know, thoughts and pondering, and even some math that helps us identify where we are along that road. The biggest thing, again, what we look at is, if there are, you know, spousals, right? So two Social Security benefits, that's going to hit the household. It is a huge deal to coordinate that. And for those who are single and they're looking at their option, well, one, you remove some of the, you know, complexities, because it's yourself and your dollars and, you know, your budget and your retirement savings, but it has to be conjoined with your overall retirement game plan, with your overall understanding of your cash flow, where money is coming from. Again, if you looked at your Social Security, and a moment ago I said it's a $1 million decision, and let's just say that you have saved over the years and grew your 401k, your IRA, to $1 million. Well, you've got two buckets of $1 million. Now we got to make sure that you're using those buckets connectively, making sure that the cash flow, which is the king in retirement, is very much shored up. The uncertainty, the fear of running out of money, the minimum withdrawals, usually like the 4% rule and those types of things, all of those are based off of not having a correlated thought process around your cash flow, around your withdrawals, around the dollars that you're going to be spending in retirement. And it's not your fault. You're used to making a certain income, whatever you're paid every other Friday, and you've kind of created your life around that. And that paycheck goes away when you retire, and it's replaced with Social Security, possibly a pension, and whatever you have saved. And it feels like, well, if I spend too much of what I have saved, I'm going to be in the crosshairs of a real tough situation while I'm still here and my money has floated away. And so sometimes individuals are underspending for fear of that. And what we say is that means that's life unlived. Those are vacations not enjoyed. Those are hobbies or loving on the grandkids or updating the home for your pleasure. All of those things wrap around the same thing, which is around organizing how much money you really should be spending and from which outlet, whether that be Social Security and the timing of that, whether that be your 401k or your IRA. Maybe you have other outside investments. And if you do, that's amazing, because now you have three or four different buckets to pull from. And the strategy is the key process there. What's more important is the strategy. What is the process? Because as soon as the stock market does drop, you know, whatever it is, 20 or 30%, whenever that next big one hits, and all you're leaning on is your portfolio, you're going to be swimming in the deep end, looking for a lifeline. And that lifeline is going to be the process. That lifeline is going to be, how have you been making your decisions? What's the next move there? That's exactly why our process, the Retire Ready Guide, works through your cash flow, identifies how your investment should be set up based off of your cash flow, helps you understand the timing of your Social Security. And all of this boils down to what will be your tax impact along the way. So for your design around your specific Retire Ready Guide, identifying how, where, how much of your money you're going to be spending in the beginning of retirement and through, let's get you started so that you have more options, you have more clarity. Give us a call right here at Peters Wealth Group, 614-808-8585. You can always text that number also, 614-808-8585. Simply text the word book, B-O-O-K, and that will kickstart the process for my team to send you my book, Retire in Ohio, that allows you to start thinking through these thoughts and questions. We follow up with a very short phone call, 15, 20 minutes, just to kind of get a level set of what is that one big thing for you and start drilling down to see what your next steps are. 614-808-8585.
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14: To Truth Social post, that includes a possibility of his own, something that critics say could have national security implications and implications for the financial markets. The move announced on Thursday would allow Wall Street trading firms and other institutions to get news from Truth Social contributors in milliseconds so they can make quick trades and react to that information more quickly than the general public. U.S. companies have signed about $60 billion worth of agreements and partnerships with the Iraqi government. That includes deals intended to create alternative routes for shipping oil out of the Persian Gulf. Chinese President Xi Jinping has called for more global cooperation in the development and governance of artificial intelligence, even while he promises to support other countries in their AI development. This is SRN News.
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1: Hey there, welcome back. You're listening to Retire Ready Ohio. I'm your host, James Parker, along with your financial advisor, Rodney Peters from the Peters Wealth Group. When it comes to retirement planning, it really is just this trick of taking that pile of money that you've been saving and growing your entire working career and then turning that into the monthly check. Or I don't know, Rodney, what do most people do? Do they do a monthly check? Because I figure if you do that, you could stagger it with your Social Security or if you have other sources of income, whatever, and still get like a every other week paycheck. Mm-hmm. But what do you see most people set up?
0: Yes, most will set up a monthly draw, if you will, from an account. There's some that will do more of an annual splash, maybe in the beginning part of the year, and try to keep that dollar amount for the rest. But I think most of us are just used to a monthly structure. When we're thinking of expenses, we may be thinking of annually, but you're really just looking at your monthly and multiplying that more times than not. And exactly like you referenced, some people get paid every week. A lot of people get paid every other week. Few and far get paid like monthly. And so all of those kind of add up to what is coming into the household on a monthly basis and what has to go out, right? You have to pay your mortgage monthly, you know, utilities, sometimes those are quarterly, but a lot of your bills are also monthly. So I think it just helps individuals, exactly as you referenced, stagger the income flow and identify what is having to go out of the household.
1: I'm used to every other week. Do you see a lot of people setting it up on twice a month, like 1st and 15th?
0: No, not really. And maybe that's because there's a Social Security that's coming in. And for almost everyone, there will be, not necessarily immediately in retirement, because maybe there's a identifying the timeline for the Social Security. As a very short example, let's say that you're 65 and you're fully retired and you have an option. You can start your Social Security, or maybe you delay. And let's just say you delayed 2 years. Number one, your Social Security just grew by 16%. Number two, what that has done is you've gotten out of the gates for your retirement. And if we know roughly what you are spending on a monthly basis, and we only have to do that for those 2 years before Social Security comes up, it's very easy and straightforward to identify where those dollars are coming from your IRA, meaning how were they invested or how were they positioned, probably is a better way of saying all that. So that's just a quick peek into our process, the Retire Ready Guide, to identify what we're talking about, which is, in our books, one of the most important items is tightening up your money map and really understanding what you are spending. And I'm not talking about a budget. I'm just talking about the dollar amount right now and where those dollars are coming from, so that you have more clarity, you have more options, you know what the trickle-down effect is for the longevity, and you also know what the tax ramifications are as time goes by too.
1: When we talk about the reliable cash flow, you set up a plan. Is it a spend down, or do you just live off what those assets can generate?
0: Yeah, yeah. So a quick example, what those assets can generate, a lot of individuals will start thinking of the 4% rule, if you've heard of that. And if you've never have, it's simply saying, take 4% of whatever your account balance was on day one of retirement, and then adjust that for inflation as time goes by. Because there's been a little bit of like research, basically science research, however you want to phrase that, and identifying that individuals would not run out of money. Now, the struggle with that from our view is, in the lion's share of examples, and not all of them, but almost all of them, what that means is retirees were dying, were passing away with still gobs of money. And so just being, you know, let me take my financial advisor hat off and let me just put my father and husband and just general human being, I want to make the most of my life. If things work out, the kids will probably be just fine from an inheritance as time goes by. But I probably don't need to give them too much. I mean, I don't envision giving them millions each. And so when we look at it, and who knows, maybe especially the way real estate prices have increased, and if that's paid off and that's what the kids get, they get a step up of basis, so on and so forth. I mean, a lot of us, you know, retirees, that could be a pretty large inheritance for the kids to begin with. So maybe you fall in that same boat where you want to make sure that you're spending your money. Now you want to, again, I get it. Everyone's first North Star is to make sure you don't run out of money. Fantastic. That's our game plan too, believe me. But additionally, we want to make sure our clients, our families are living life, that they're making the most out of it in the different phases of life. So again, if you are retired at 65, most likely that's the time to get going, to enjoy life, to do the trips, to do the hobbies. Because by the time you're, you know, 70 or 75, you're almost guaranteed to be slowing down compared to when you were 65. Just look at 10 years ago for yourself today. It's a science. It's a little bit of art along the way. And our process, the Retire Ready Guide, helps our families have a more impactful life, whether that is with their families, whether that is with events and experiences, and to do it now and get in a situation where you're not looking back and wishing it was a whole lot different. That's going to be a hard situation if you were 75 and or 80 or whatever that age is. I'm just kind of throwing that out there and wishing it was something different, because we all know we're not going to be able to roll back the clock. That's not going to happen. So what does happen is someone's going to spend the money. And if it's not you, it's the kids, or it's the grandkids, or worst off, it's going to be the government, because they got more of your tax dollars because everything wasn't buttoned up. So I guess the quick call out for everyone right now, if you're thinking through that and you're wanting to make sure that you're spending, quote unquote, the right amount of money as time goes by, not just the minimum, and also not too close to the edge where a gust of wind might just push you on over and things spiral out of control. If you're trying to find a better process for that, well, maybe, just possibly, the Retire Ready Guide helps you do that. At the very minimum, what you can do is you can call us or you can text us. We'll send you my book, the Retire in Ohio book, that steps you through some options that maybe clarify what you are doing today and if there could be some things that you'd want to think about. So that phone number, 614-808-8585. If you text, simply text the word book, B-O-O-K, again, 614-808-8585.
1: Well, Rodney Peters, is there a certain age or when do you need to call a financial advisor? I know you don't need a financial advisor when you graduate high school at age 18. You're probably not going to be missing out if you don't get a financial advisor when you get your first job at age 23. But at what point do you need to call a financial advisor? Is it when you retire, 5 years before you retire, age 50?
0: Well, I'm going to add an additional asterisk or context to the question. The way that we look at it, because we specialize with retirees, so our fiduciary cap is around retirement planning. Here's an example. There are 10,000 financial advisors in Ohio. Not all of them do the same thing. There are roughly 500 retirement income certified professionals in Ohio. And that's exactly where I have been focused with the firm and in my career almost since the beginning. And so when we look at the mass number of kind of general advisors out there compared to those who are very focused in retirement planning, specifically income and tax structure and how investments should be orchestrated based off of all of that, then there's kind of like a big gap right there. And so you may have an advisor when you are 40 or 50. And more often than not, they're talking about how your investments are structured. And then at some point, you have accumulated and mostly it's the markets that have done that for you and your good, hard earned wages and you saving into your retirement accounts. And then you stick your head up and you're like, oh, wow, I've got all these different questions and thoughts and problems to solve. How much should I be paying myself? How do I reduce the taxes because I have everything saved in the pre-tax 401k or IRA? And that's where a retirement focused firm really shines, one like ours, or, you know, maybe you have one. And if so, I hope things are working very, very well for you. And there is a very descriptive process for you. If not, I would say right about 5 years from retirement is the time to engage with a retirement focused firm. So if you're 5 years or less and you're not there just yet, maybe one of the trains have left, but not all of them. And so let's make sure that you are prepared. Let's make sure you have the right new questions and answers leading into the big jump into freedom. That's called retirement, where a lot of people get a little freaked out on spending their own money and making sure this is the right decision for you. So give yourself some grace, allow some time for those conversations and for you to think through what is the right fit for you. Potentially, one of those first steps is just to give us a call. We'll have a short conversation and make sure evaluating where you are today and if that's where you want to be. So give us a call right here at Peters Wealth Group, 614-808-8585.
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0: We're right here in Westerville. So, you know what, the northeast side of Columbus, just south of Polaris Parkway. So right off of Route 71, very easy to get to. We're less than a half mile off the highway.
1: We're talking with Rodney Peters from the Peters Wealth Group, answering questions all during the week. You know, we're about halfway through the year. What kind of questions did you get this week, or have you gotten the last couple of weeks? Is there like a pattern that emerges this time of year?
0: Some of it is, well, you know, what do you think the markets are going to do the second half of the year? We hear all these things about AI. We hear all these items around inflation and energy. And is the war really over? Like all those things that you probably see on the news typically come up. And so the first thing is, we're not just simply going to predict what the next 6 months are going to be. That's a losing battle. At best, you'll be correct 50% of the time. And probably the reality is you're correct a smaller percentage than that, because you have to be, you know, correct multiple ways, you know, making the adjustments, how much to get in or out of certain funds or companies. And so, like, it's not just based off of what the next 6 months are going to be, because if you're retired and everything is weighing on what the next 3 or 6 months are and what those gambles are, I'd tell you what, that's got to be a very uncomfortable retirement, because things could fly off the shelf without you even knowing it. So if it feels that way, there may not be a button-up process that is backing up the logic there. Now, with that being said, there are, as we already talked about, rebalancing and just being prudent. And what that means is just making sure that you are not stepping outside of your risk structure where you should be. And so the risk just simply means, if the market is going up, where are those gains coming from? Which of your holdings have had added more of the percentage that your money is going into? And so if it is just slightly out of where you were, it's probably not a big deal. But if one part of your account is gained, you know, 20 or 30% and the other part, you know, actually lost 4 or 5%, I mean, that's a big flip-flop. And if you don't know that along the way, you could see dramatic changes when the market does shift later on. It usually looks or feels something like when the market does turn, you know, back down, because it's just a matter of time. Who knows if it's next month or next year. But when it happens, you're shocked at the losses that are in your account. You're taken back, and we see, we hear it more often than what we would like to from listeners or individuals that come to our classes. And it's just that there may not have been enough oversight of what's going on. There may not have been enough checkups along the way. There was probably a good plan in the beginning, and then maybe you got too busy with life. Maybe the advisory group didn't have the, you know, the ongoing communication the way that you thought it was going to transpire, or somewhere in between. And the bad thing is, it's your money. And so you can point a finger one way or the other, but at the end of the day, it still has an impact on your life. And so our process is just to make sure that there's an ongoing flow there, right? I don't know, I'm not a mechanic, but I think the typical flow right now is about every 5,000 miles, you get an oil change, especially with the way oil is created now and what kind you get and whatnot. It probably could be more, but it's probably prudent not to go too far because simple checkups can help make sure that the big problems that are much more costly are handled earlier on. And so, again, if we use that analogy and you're going on, you know, the longest road trip of your life called retirement, just ask yourself, how many components of your vehicle would you want to have inspected? And so if you can envision, you know, leaving the Columbus, Ohio area and driving all the way to Key West or even farther, all the way to San Diego, California, my guess is you probably want to make sure everything has a once over, has a checkup, and validating that before you get on the road. And that's the same thing, you know, when we look at retirement. And so we're talking about risk, which is the stock market, but the other components are just as important. What is your income structure? Have you identified what your money map is? Because when markets change, what does that mean? That you're going to take less out of your accounts so that you make up for those losses. And if that's the case, well, does that mean you are having an entirely different lifestyle? Are you not going on those trips? Are you holding back on the renovation for the homes? Those are the real life impacts. The other piece of that puzzle trickles down into how are your taxes floating throughout the year? What's the game plan for the next couple of years? There's always a component from the IRS and the code, the way that it's structured, that should have you zeroed in on what is the tax plan for this year? What does it look like for the next couple of years? What are some of the things that are falling off from the tax code? And to make sure that you're, you know, on the shot clock and taking advantage of that sooner than later. If I'm bringing some of those up and it feels a little bit fuzzy for you, potentially you haven't had those real conversations. If it's only about, yeah, you know, your accounts have been doing well, and quite honestly, they should be doing well. If it's only that, and it feels like there's other components that aren't being checked up quite as aggressively as, you know, in your gut, you feel might need to be taken, you know, more than a once over, that may be just a feeling that there's something missing. And it's like one of those things, like until it's broken, it's hard to find sometimes, and there's no real pain. And when it breaks, then, you know, all the pain comes rushing through. So let's mitigate the pain. Let's mitigate the stress and the panic later on, making sure that you have the proper maintenance along the way before you jump off into the road trip. If we're going to San Diego, I've never driven that, and I don't have a map in front of me, but let's just say you don't want to be, you know, stuck in the middle of Oklahoma on your way there on the side of the road and calling AAA or what have you. Let's get things buttoned up sooner so that you can coast along the way. So from a financial standpoint, not just the road trip, what that means is you know what your money map is. You know how much money you're taking out. Even if the market adjusts, you know the protection that you have around your cash flow and how your Social Security components are going to be utilized. For the investments, when the market changes, potentially, you got bumpers on. What is the potential increase? What is the growth that you should experience? And also, what is the potential downside? What are the losses going to look like? And there is a way to sort through that. Now, again, it's not down to the penny, but there is a way to identify, well, how much could I be in jeopardy of? And what does that do to my income, my spending this year? What does it do for the next couple of years? Those are the big components when you're looking at the connection of how you're invested in your reality, which is the money that you're spending each month. If it feels a little wishy-washy, I tell you, there are processes. So ours is called the Retire Ready Guide. And that guide helps you walk through those thoughts and questions, stress tests, problem solve ahead of time so that it doesn't feel like a panic later on. So if it feels like you're in between two places and you're not sure which one to go to, If you're not sure, you know, if the investment structure that you have is going to be supportive of your income, and if you're not sure if that income is tagged properly so that you are reducing your ongoing taxes, those three items need to be walking in lockstep together this year, the following year, and so on and so forth throughout your retirement. And that's just a process, right? It's not a portfolio. It's not a collection of investments, but the process, whatever that is, again, ours is called the Retire Ready Guide, will help you smooth out the bumps along the road, make sure you have the proper shocks along the way. So if that creates more questions than it does solve some of your current scenario, what that probably tells you is you need more information, you need more details around what is going on in your retirement structure. Give us a call. You can either call or text this phone number. My team will package up and mail directly to you your complimentary copy of my book, Retire in Ohio. That book is not meant to be overwhelming. It is meant to be motivating so that you know some different thoughts and angles, some of the things that you should be thinking through if you haven't yet, and that's okay. And then afterwards, we'll set up a short phone call. It's usually about 20 minutes. We don't have to have you come all the way into the office and spend the time getting here and an hour sitting down and the time getting back home. And how do you make all that work if you're still working? Just take some small, simple steps first. And that first simple step, get the Retire in Ohio book in your hand. Simply call or text this phone number, 614-808-8585. If you're texting, text the word book, B-O-O-K, again to 614-808-8585.
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0: News this hour at Town Hall. I'm Bob Agnew in Washington. Homeland Security officials say election security remains a top priority for the Trump administration.
1: Homeland Security Secretary Mark Wayne Mullen says the administration will aggressively pursue voter fraud cases following President Trump's address to the nation. During the speech, the president cited DHS findings showing more than 270,000 non-citizens are registered on voter rolls and raised concerns about vulnerabilities in electronic voting and ballot counting systems. The administration says those vulnerabilities pose a major cyber threat and an election security nightmare. Willie Nelson, The White House.
0: New records released by Senate Republicans raising new questions about whether former special counsel Jack Smith accessed congressional text messages after previously testifying under oath that he did not.
2: Senate Judiciary Committee Chairman Chuck Grassley and Senator Ron Johnson say Justice Department documents show text messages belonging to both lawmakers were obtained by Smith's team during the January 6th investigation. The senators argue those communications were protected by congressional privilege. Missouri Senator Eric Schmidt is now calling for Smith to be prosecuted, alleging he lied to Congress under oath. Ken Lorman reporting.
0: This week, 8 Democrat Senate candidates in the state of Maine took part in 2 debates on TV. We have more details from Laura Winters.
3: The first group of 4 Senate candidates include Democrats Sheena Bellows, Troy Jackson, Jordan Wood, and Dr. Nirav Shah. The 4 participating in 1 debate for an hour. Shah, the former director of Maine's Center for Disease Control and Prevention, he also ran in this year's primary for governor and lost. Then a second hour of debate with candidates David Costello, Elizabeth Dickerson, Dan Kleben, and Ashley Wood. Candidate Graham Plantner left the Senate race in Maine last week after he was accused of sexual assault, a claim he denies.
0: It's Laura Winters reporting.
4: 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But it's hard to pursue happiness when pain is part of everyday life. 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
6: 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Coupled with the raised RMD age to 73 or 75, higher catch-up contributions for those 60 to 63, no RMDs on Roth plans, there's tremendous opportunity to save more and pay less in tax with proper planning. 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That's 524-4888.
7: He signed another hugely significant piece of legislation, the Homestead Act. 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Why did it matter? Because Lincoln understood that freedom was not merely the absence of tyranny. Rather, freedom required responsibility, labor, stewardship, and moral courage. A free people must be

are the number one cause of disability worldwide. And here's the kicker. According to the World Health Organization, it's keeping more people out of work than cancer or heart disease. I'm Dr. Lee Thomas, and I love to talk this topic and offer you solutions because I personally have had disc injuries in my back since I was 16 years old. I ran a family practice here in Northwest Columbus, and for 12 years on Beeline Health Radio, I've been helping people in Columbus to get out of pain and function at their best without needing surgery or drugs. So today, we're going to talk the specifics on lower back problems, how to figure out what they are, and what most people do wrong when they try to fix it, why it's one of the top reasons people can't work, can't work out, or do the things that they love. So I'll talk through this and then open the lines for you to call in. We offer discounted appointments available only for you guys and girls listening in. So for starters, because I get shocked looks all the time when people who listen to the show come into my office and see the actual me, but yes, I am real. This isn't a national segment. I'm first and foremost, honestly, a patient. I was injured when I was 16 in a car accident. If you listen to the show before, you've heard me talk about that. I started seeing a chiropractor. And then again at 17, when I was playing football, I had a disc herniation. I had two herniated discs in my lumbar spine. But unfortunately, I was not seeing a doctor at the time who ran advanced diagnostics. And so those were missed. I spent 10 years dealing with chronic repetitive back pain and sciatica that would come and go. 10 years dealing with chronic pain. And it wasn't until I was in full-time practice that I was able to do the research and develop the systems to correct my own disc injuries that I've been suffering with for more than a decade. So if we're talking about the lumbar spine, I will be the first person to tell you that problems in this area, especially when discs are involved, especially ones that have been around for a while, are anything but simple. So what I'm going to do is delve in here, and I'll try to get as specific as possible. So if you have a friend or a family member who has lower back issues, from tight muscles to weakness to nerve pain, instability, disc problems, or if this is you, listen up, take great notes. I'll give you all my clinical expertise from 14 years as a doctor and from 8 years as an assistant before that, and someone who has dealt with and largely defeated this issue for myself and thousands of patients. I will tell you this is available on our podcast as well, Be Aligned Health. You can find us on iTunes and Spotify, and you can find us online at that handle at Be Aligned Health. 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If you want help, you can call us or schedule online. We're 100% here for you. All right, so let's get into it. So I said this before, but this is true. Lower back problems are the number one cause of disability worldwide. And the big reason for this is because our lower back really serves as our core. When there's an injury through this area, it very easily becomes a systemic problem. Because if you've ever had lower back tightness, muscle injury, disc problems, arthritis, when it's in your lower back, it means you can't move. Oftentimes, you have to spend hours or days laying in bed or laying on the couch. It's hard to stand. It's hard to walk sometimes. Doing any type of physical activity or labor becomes challenging. So it's really at the center of our body, and problems here really stem to everywhere out through there. You're not alone if you have this issue. It's estimated that 80 to 95% of us will experience significant problems in this area at some point in our lives. And the big concern with it is that it's not just affecting older adults. I see people in their 20s, 30s, 40s dealing with these issues. Our genes haven't changed in a long time, but the big factors that have changed is our lifestyle. The reason these issues are becoming so prevalent is because we are legitimately lifestyling ourselves into these problems decades before we should have them. So just like your body should have a normal pulse, heartbeat, or blood pressure, your spine is designed to look a certain way. From utero and growing up as a baby into a toddler, into a child, and then into an adult, we develop curvatures in our spine from the side that help resist the forces of gravity. So when babies lift their head up, they develop the curve in their neck. When you sit up between 6 to 12 months of age, you develop the curve in your middle back, and then your lumbar curvature develops usually by the time we're 1 or 2 years old. Now, most physiologists agree that we should be up and moving anywhere from 8 to 12 hours a day. We should be active, and one of the big changes that's happened in the last decade, 2 decades, 3 decades, is we have become much more of a sessile or sitting culture. The average American sits 12 and a half hours a day. We're on our phones an average of 6 hours a day. And all of this immobility leads to misalignments in our spine,
saw

tissue compromisation, meaning the muscles around our spine don't work well, and those two things put together, leading to lack of motion, are the culprits of early onset arthritis and very commonly disc injuries. Discs are small pads in between your spine that act as shock absorbers to the joints and also as spacers so that your nerves can run uninhibited to their respective organs or muscles. And so one of the big reasons as to why when we have problems here, they become so chronic so quickly is because we really don't give respect to the complex nature of the spine. In a medical setting, we all too often tend to think that pain in and of itself is the problem, where pain is truly just a warning sign of a bigger issue that's going on in that area. So let's say that for years I've had a desk job, I've been sitting a lot, I'm getting compression in my lumbar spine, the discs are starting to bulge, they're pushing on the nerves that are escaping out through my spine, and yeah, I get back pain, I start to get some sciatica, and if I were to, you know, just treat this with conventional medical therapies, I might get a steroid and a muscle relaxer, and while that might help loosen the muscles and alleviate my pain temporarily, those underlying issues of lack of proper mobility, imbalanced alignment, disc bulging, and instability, those aren't addressed. And so what happens is I take medication, I feel better for a short period of time. In all honesty, I'm probably doing things I shouldn't be doing because my pain sensation in that area is dulled from the medication, and I end up making that problem worse. So as soon as I get off the medication, my problems start to come back, and then these have a snowballing effect where a smaller problem becomes a larger problem, becomes a larger problem. And in taking care of patients for more than 12 years now, that's what I see is we have a warning sign. We have an issue going on. We don't delve deep enough to get to the root cause of the problem. We spend a few years trying to mask the symptoms or just hoping that they'll go away. And then the problems become larger and larger and we start to panic. And then that's where people jump to procedures that are maybe way too aggressive and not necessary, i.e. doing joint injections, steroids, doing surgeries, when in all reality, if we get in there and correct the cause of the problems, we can really help these things get better. So the solution that I tell any patients is if you want to work on getting better, it doesn't matter what area of your life it's in, it could be marriage, it could be health, it could be business, you always correct the cause of your issue. You never chase the symptoms. And so fixing the cause of the problem comes down to getting a great picture of what's going on with the person. And I will talk you through the specific tools we use that I've developed over the last 12 to 14 years to become a premier clinic to align you properly and go beyond simple adjustments to make sure that your problems are gone for good. Again, this is Dr. Lee Thomas at Bealigned Health. We're in Northwest Columbus here in Ohio. You're listening today. We're talking about lower back problems, how to get to the root cause and correct them naturally. And so when someone comes into our clinic and they've had lower back issues, they have disc problems, sciatica, herniations, the first thing that must be done is you have to figure out exactly what you're dealing with. So typically in our office, we take x-rays of patients to make sure that we can see the alignment. We understand to some extent the health of the discs. We do diagnostic testing to see what your muscles are doing. Do you have imbalance? Are you weak? Are you overcompensating? And that really helps us get a great idea of what's going on. For some people who have more severe issues, maybe you have sciatica, chronic disc issues that you're already aware of, maybe getting an MRI is important as well in the beginning to know exactly how to work on healing these problems. And so the difference with our office, though, is we're not just trying to fix your pain. We're trying to fix the underlying problem. So let's say, for example, you come in and your pelvis is shifted out of alignment. Your right hip is higher than your left. Instead of your spine being straight up and down, let's say that there's a curvature through the, like a left-leaning curvature. You know, in most clinics, they're going to work on, if they're doing adjustments, loosening up the spine, getting you moving better. And listen, I'm all for that. But at the end of the day, a more healthy, aligned, balanced spine is going to allow you to recover more quickly, get the pressure off of your discs and off of the nerves that cause these problems in the first place. And so when we work with someone, it's not just in adjusting them, it's in doing the right exercises around that, strengthening their spine, balancing the alignment in their pelvis. And if you do that properly, you should see the spine come back into a great position and allow the discs to heal and the pressure to get off of the nerves. So for the vast majority of people we take care of, simply taking care of that aspect of it is enough to radically transform someone's health. But let's say you've had chronic disc issues for years. You get recurrent sciatica. Sometimes it's hard to stand.
You'll sneeze sometimes and feel like you're going to fall to the floor. With a disc injury, there may be additional things that need to be done. And oftentimes, if you start to get a line properly and you're still not recovering, treating the disc or the soft tissue component of the spine becomes absolutely crucial. And for years and years and years, it's been really challenging to do that, to treat muscle imbalance, disc problems in the spine non-surgically. I personally, before developing these therapies, would go out and I would do stem cell injections. I would spend $7,000 to $10,000 to do injections of stem cells in my back to help heal the discs. And what I discovered about 7 years ago is that there are less invasive and much more affordable ways to help heal the muscles, the scar tissues that accumulate around discs and can cause them to become so chronically injured. What we use in our clinic to help with these things is something known as focused ultrasound. It's also known as shockwave therapy. It's a way for us to get 3 to 4 inches deep into the tissues around the spine and help begin to heal them by stimulating them using an ultrasound. So it upregulates your body's metabolism in the area, stimulating your body to produce more white blood cells, red blood cells, more blood capillaries, and increase your body's own production of stem cells in that area to bring more complete healing to the discs and the tissues surrounding the discs. It wasn't until implementing this into my own life about 7 years ago that I was finally able to get my discs to heal as completely as possible. I still am an avid backcountry skier. I love jumping out of helicopters whenever possible, and I can do those things now and get back to living a high energy lifestyle without worry that my back's going to go out every other week. So to recap, it's corrective chiropractic care to balance and align your spine, focused ultrasound therapy to reduce inflammation, speed up the healing process, and help reduce the risk of chronic flare-ups. The last thing we use oftentimes is spinal decompression. So for disc herniations or bulges, chronic sciatica, decompression therapy helps to gently relieve the pressure in the discs and allows them to heal more completely. In fact, studies show that after a round of decompression, 75% of people see improvements in the size of their discs on MRIs. So not only are you feeling better, the discs are healing more completely so that you have better long-term health. So if you've been living with chronic back pain, whether that's arthritis, sciatica, disc problems and issues, if you've tried treatments in the past and they haven't worked for you, we'd love to help create a program that's designed to restore, rebuild, and renew your spine and life to the best it can be. So I'm going to give you guys the call-in number now. 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All right, again, you're listening to Be Aligned Health Radio. This is Dr. Lee Thomas. I have a practice in the northwest corner of Columbus where we do corrective chiropractic care, nutrition, rehab, regenerative care, all the things to make you indestructible as a human and absolutely live in your best health possible. I started this radio 13 years ago because I had chronic back issues. I had a disc injury when I was 17. I was never able to get it fully corrected until I actually got into full-time practice and was able to combine all the proper therapies to fully go around helping heal a disc. And so as we go into the second half of the show,
I wanted to share a testimonial of one of our patients, Mark, who came in, and this is something that we very commonly see. So he came in barely able to walk because he had sciatica. So what sciatica is where the lower 3 to 4 nerves of the lumbar spine in your lower back are pinched or compressed. It can be caused by misalignments in the pelvis. It can be caused by a misalignment in your spine, where instead of your spine being straight up and down, it's curved off to the side. It can be caused by disc injuries, which is the most common reason for it. And it can become a nagging issue. What you have to realize is that the discs of your spine, when they're injured, if you're past the age of 18, they lose their blood supply. And so they're very, very slow to heal. The problem on top of that is if they're already injured and you're walking on them day in, day out, and putting constant pressure on them, it's really hard to put your body back into a good alignment to help them be able to heal. And that's what happened to me. I had a shift in my hips. I never got that corrected appropriately. I did see a chiropractor when I was growing up, but it was really just in and out for basic adjustments. I didn't have thorough x-ray evaluations where I was analyzed and given the right rehab to correct the alignment problem truly. And so I'll walk you through what we did with Mark. So when we evaluated him, his left hip was sitting lower than his right. So if you looked at his back from behind, you could see this disparity from left to right hip, and you knew that there was something off through there. When we took an x-ray on him, we saw the pelvic imbalance, and then his spine, instead of being straight up, it was curving to the left. That was pushing his discs out to the left-hand side. If you think about discs or the pads of your spine as being like jelly-filled donuts, think about like the right side of the jelly being of the donut being squeezed and it pushing all the jelly out to the left. So he's got these bulging discs coming out on the left-hand side, and that's what's compressing the nerves that's going into his back, causing searing back pain, and also radiating down and into his leg. And so when we evaluated him, that's what we saw. And so I want to walk you through the steps of correcting it. And so if you see that there's a structural issue happening through there, that's one of the first things you have to correct. So immediately we began with corrective adjustments to align his hips and pelvis. We gave him exercises and stretches to do at home to help to address the muscle imbalance in his lower back and work on dropping his right hip down so that it was level with his left. Now, as we did that, he started to see some relief in walking better. Because the injury had been there for so long, we used some targeted, focused ultrasound, which helps to break down scar tissue around the discs, massively increase the amount of blood supply he's getting there, and increase his body's own stem cell production. The result is it helps increase the stability of the muscles around his back that have been injured for so long, they've become deconditioned. So his spine can't hold him in a good alignment without it. So by doing that, we strengthen the muscles, we allow the discs around his spine to start to heal more completely, and that really can help to get rid of the chronic pain, to help the discs heal more completely and become more fastidious so that they don't continue to re-herniate and re-herniate and re-herniate. Now, the last step of the puzzle for him, and this isn't for all patients, but he had had this problem for so long, and he was in his mid-60s at this point, that he had developed a pretty advanced amount of arthritis or degeneration in his lumbar spine, where his discs were compressing down and his bones were starting to compress together. And so we used specific spinal decompression to help traction open the base of his spine, bring more fluid into the discs, and help to increase the spaces there so that the discs had more ability to move, he had better range of motion, and less compression on the nerve roots that were causing his sciatica. The result was this. In about 8 weeks, he went from having daily pain searing down his leg to being able to walk normally, even jog. He was able to go on walks with his family. He was back to doing everything he wanted to do. And he wasn't worried about the pain coming back because he wasn't artificially masking it. He was truly doing the right things to fix the underlying cause of those disc issues in the first place and get him better. Again, this is Dr. Lee Thomas. You're listening to Beeline Health Radio. Whether you're on the radio with us or listening on Spotify or iTunes, we are here in the northwest corner of Columbus, and our whole goal is to help you figure out the underlying cause of your chronic back issues. Today on the show, we're talking about low back pain, sciatica, but we really specialize in helping align you properly and restoring your spine back to its best health so you feel great and your spine lasts longer and in better health. So we talked about lower back issues. We talked about sciatica. We talked about arthritis. I'm going to talk about one more key component of helping to heal the spine properly,
And then again, if you're looking for help, I'll share our contact details with you. We do an amazing offer if you're listening to the show just for radio and podcast listeners only. To get a full evaluation in our office, consultation, and figure out exactly how we can help you get back to your best health. So let's talk about one more issue with the spine that I commonly hear people dealing with as well. It's something known as stenosis. Stenosis is a narrowing of the spinal canal. And so let's say you have arthritis that progresses for a long amount of time. The joints can start to break down and close off the spinal canal, and it can start to develop a chronic pain syndrome through that area. And so it becomes hard to walk, it becomes hard to move around. Stenosis is challenging to address, especially in a normal medical setting. A lot of times people use steroid medications to reduce swelling. When someone comes into our office who has a problem like stenosis, it's really important to address the compressive nature of degeneration. And so if someone's spine is compressing down, that's when it becomes really important to work on doing the right things to decompress their spine. And so in our office, we use non-surgical spinal decompression. It's a table you lie in for 15 to 25 minutes that helps gently traction and hold your spine in a decompressed state, enough so that it helps to force hydration back into your discs. And when the discs start to rehydrate, it helps to elongate your spine and open up the spaces in between the bones so that the nerves that are exiting out through each area of your spine can work better. With less compression on nerves, always, always, always, your body feels better, it functions better, and you can get back to doing the things that you love. So if you're listening in on the show today and you're saying, man, that's me, I'm tired of dealing with my back issues, I've had neck problems, I've had back issues, sciatica, disc problems, what have you, this is what we've spent the last 13 years in our career doing, is helping people in the greater Columbus area get to and correct the underlying cause of their back problems. In addition to that, in our office, we help you through the right nutrition, the right rehab, the right therapies. We really take an all-encompassing approach to help you get to your best level of health. So if you're listening in and saying, that's me, I want help with this, here's how we do it in our office. When you're listening to a radio show or a podcast, you can call in or schedule online. And if you mention this show, your normal consultation, examination, and x-rays, which can be normally anywhere from $150 to $250, are all done for you for only $49. It helps you get an affordable rate to come in and let us see exactly how we can help you. The call-in number is 614-389-4945. Again, that's 614-389-4945. So when you come in, we sit and talk with you. We really want to know what your goals are. We want to know the past treatments you've had in the past, what you've been through. We do a thorough examination with you. And then if warranted, we can take in-house x-rays to see exactly where your spine is and develop a plan of attack to work on correcting these problems and issues. Again, the call-in number is 614-389-4945. You're listening to Dr. Lee Thomas. This is Beeline Health Radio. Today we talked about and covered low back issues, chronic back problems, sciatica, disc injuries, commonly why people don't get them corrected the right way, and exactly how to go through the steps to correcting them. If you liked what you heard, if you want more information, please reach out to us at Beeline Health. You can find us on social media. 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We want to be your go-to doctor in the Columbus area to help you get to and correct the cause of your back issues and keep you and your family's spine healthy for a lifetime. So to close today, I appreciate you guys listening in. I'll tell you this, that health is far and away your biggest asset. Everybody has 1,000 wishes until they lose their health, and then they only have one. So your health is the only thing that keeps you up and able to serve this world and serve your family and serve God and live to your highest potential. So I encourage you, take the time now. Don't wait when it comes to your health. Being proactive is the best way to ensure a healthy future for yourself and a better future for your family as well. So the call-in number for our office one more time is 614-389-4945. This is Dr. Lee Thomas. Beeline Health is in the northwest corner of Columbus on Sawmill Parkway. We hope to see you guys in the office soon. You can catch us here on the radio every time on Saturdays. Love doing this with you guys. Have a great week, and we'll talk to you soon. Bye-bye.

0: News. I'm Bob Agnew in Washington. Smoke from the Canadian wildfires severely impacting the United States again today. 20 states in Washington, D.C. were impacted by the smoke pouring down from Canada as a result of massive wildfires burning there, as well as some of those fires burning in Minnesota. People have been urged to stay indoors, especially people with any kind of health conditions like asthma. Department of Homeland Security Secretary Mark Wayne Mullen has discussed the administration's efforts to secure American elections. In a news conference Friday, he said 250,000 non-citizens in four states are believed to have voted in the 2020 election. Disastrous flash flooding has hit southern Texas. That came after days of torrential rain this week, leaving at least two people dead and prompting hundreds of rescues across the same region hit by last July's catastrophic flooding, the one that wiped out a Christian girls' camp, killing more than 20 campers. This is SRN News.
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12: So, we all want to stay healthy long-term, no doubt about that. The problem is, right now, there's a silent epidemic, and it's not at all what you think. Back pain is the number one cause of disability worldwide, but here's the kicker. According to the World Health Organization, it's keeping more people out of work than cancer or heart disease or any other type of disease. I'm Dr. Lee Thomas. I've ran a family practice here in Northwest Columbus for 12 years. And we started this radio show in 2014 to help you get educated so you can learn how to get out of pain and function at your best without surgery or medications. Today, I'm going to show you why neck and back problems aren't just annoying. They could be wrecking your health in ways you don't even realize. So for starters, because I get shocked looks all the time when people who listen to the show come into my office and see the actual me. Yes, I am real. This is not a national segment at all. My 2-second backstory is that I was raised by a mom and dad, both lawyers. My dad worked hard on his health and my mom, not so much. She started suffering from headaches and migraines when I was young and went the wrong way with her care. The doctors would give her medicine to quote unquote fix her issues, but the problems slowly kept returning. She had terrible posture, and as the pain got worse, so did everything else in her life. She couldn't work, she couldn't take care of us, and eventually I lost my mom when I was only 15. Really, the answer of why that happened is because she never got to the root cause of her health problems, and we lost her way, way, way too young. A year later, I got my driver's license, and a week after that, I got rear-ended. My first whiplash. A doctor, the same doctor that my mom saw, wanted to give me muscle relaxers, anti-inflammatories, and steroids. I was complaining about it at my lunch table one day, and a friend said, "You need to go see my chiropractor. I have a good one." I did. He was fantastic. And that's when the light bulb went off for me. It wasn't just about feeling better or chasing pain relief. It was about correcting the structure of my spine so that my body could heal. I knew what I wanted to do with my life. I worked in clinics for the next 10 years, trained with some of the best doctors in North America, and my wife and I opened Bealign Health in 2013. We started this radio show in 2014, and about a year ago, we opened one of the most state-of-the-art clinics for preventative and corrective care in Northwest Columbus so we can serve you with the best care possible. So we help people find and correct the underlying causes of back problems, nerve issues, posture problems, disc injuries, soft tissue damage. We even help with nutrition, gut health detoxification, natural weight loss, with the care that I would put up against the best in Ohio. So each week on this show, we talk about a new topic. And if you want to listen to past shows, you can follow us online. 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Today, we're going to talk about why neck and back problems, postural issues, have reached epidemic levels. So if you or someone you love is struggling with nagging pain, headaches, migraines, nerve pain, bad posture, or disc problems, you're not alone. The World Health Organization has called this the number one cause of lost independence. We'll cover the biggest causes, reasons why, and what you can start doing right now to fix it, and how to take action before it gets worse. And if you call our clinic today and mention this radio show, you'll get a massive discount on your first visit so we can figure out exactly how to help you. So the stuff I'm going to talk about sounds pretty wild even to me. I've been practicing now for, like I said, 13 years. And in the past 5 to 6 years, I've seen just really incredible changes in how many people are coming into my office with back issues and how it's starting to happen at younger and younger ages. So again, this is according to the WHO and the CDC. More than 10% of people have chronic lower back issues. Another 9% of people have chronic neck issues. So if you look at just world population, 20% of us have chronic back issues. And these are the biggest problems that I think create a vicious cycle in your life, because when you're in chronic pain, when you can't turn and move properly, when you have nagging issues that might prevent you from sleeping, working, or walking, it's really hard to have a healthy rest of your life if those things aren't working properly. We preach to our patients, you've got to have great nutrition, you've got to be able to exercise and move. Most physiologists agree that our bodies should be moving 8 to 12 hours a day. And if you're in pain all day or your posture is bad, it's impossible to do those things. And so when I talk to people, a lot of them don't know where this comes from. A lot of them will say, well, you know, I've got a family history of back problems, or it's in my genes. I've studied genes. We do a lot with epigenetics inside of our clinic. I can tell you that there's no genes that code for back pain. And so the reality is our genes haven't changed in thousands of years, but there are a few specific things that have changed more recently. And what it is in the past 20 to 30 years, we have seen a giant shift in the way that we, on average, not just pointing my finger at you, but the way that we, on average, live our lifestyle. So what's changed? Technology has had a massive impact on our life, from work to play, The average adult now, again, not just you or maybe you, maybe people around you, spends 5.5 hours on their cell phone. The average person sits 12.5 hours per day, while the average person is up and moving 2 hours or less a day. Again, a physiologist agreed that the national average for movement on a daily basis should be 8 to 12 hours. The average person is 6 to 8 hours deficient in movement. And technology is one of the major drivers behind this. We're sitting on a computer, we're looking downward on a cell phone, we're sitting in a car often, and when we're at home, we're spending perhaps too much time sitting on a couch, watching TV, or doing things that aren't involving movement. So how does lack of proper movement or looking down too much affect our bodies? Well, just like our body should have a normal pulse or normal heartbeat, our spine should have a normal alignment. We develop curvatures in our spine from the side in response to gravity. So if you're an infant and you're looking up for the first time, you're working on developing the curve in your neck. From 6 to 12 months, when babies sit up, they develop a second curve in their middle back. And when you start walking for the first time, usually around a year, you start developing the curve in your lumbar spine. By 1 to 2 years of life, if we have proper neurological development, we should have 3 healthy curves or arcs in our spine that are designed to resist the forces of gravity for, again, most experts agree between 80 to 120 years. That's how long our spine should last in good health if we take care of it. But with the excessive amounts of sitting and technology dependence, what we're seeing is an epidemic in the increased age in which we are seeing postural problems and preventable arthritis development in the spine. And with this is coming the whole host of issues that are becoming much more prevalent. Headaches, migraines, disc bulges and disc herniations, postural problems, scoliosis progression. All of these things are problems that are preventable if we work on doing the right things to take care of our spine, work on our postural alignment, and get adjusted with some regularity. But unfortunately, in the go, go, go, I don't have time for it world that we live in, a lot of people end up going down the typical medical path, which is taking pain pills, muscle relaxers, anti-inflammatories, sometimes opting for surgeries or injections rather than fixing the root cause of the problem. And so a lot of those, they can help with the symptoms, but rarely do they actually fix the root cause of the issue. This is the same problem that I was in as a 16-year-old kid. I had a whiplash car accident, and I went to a doctor, a very trusted doctor in my community where I grew up, and I listened to them, and they said, hey, take these pain pills, take these muscle relaxers. And it wasn't until I was 90 days in, and the whiplash that I had in my neck wasn't any better. I felt my posture slouching forward. I felt my neck muscles straining by the end of the day. I was getting these cervicogenic or these neck-based headaches that were radiating up into my skull. It wasn't until someone educated me and said, hey, that's not normal. Like, you have a structural problem and you're trying to take a pill for a structural problem, which will at the very best just mask your symptoms. At the worst, you're going to keep getting worse behind it. And so this has been such a changer for my life. I've literally spent the last 24 years researching and studying the most effective ways to help align your spine properly and get you to the best level of health possible. And so what I'll do on the show today is talk you through that. If you're by your phone right now too, and you're loving this and you want to get just more engaged with us on Instagram or Facebook, you can follow us at Be Aligned Health. I post quick posture fixes you can do in under 60 seconds. I'm going to briefly talk through how we work in our office that's different than most places that you've been to before. And then I'm going to open up the lines. If you want to call in to make a discounted appointment, you'll be able to do that. So how is our office different? The number one thing that we do, I think, that's different than most clinics is we don't guess when it comes to looking at normal posture and alignment to your spine. And so we identify misalignments using thorough examinations and in-office x-ray imaging. When we have the images of your spine, we can see exactly how it's misaligned to the degree. So we can see exactly how far your head posture is forward. If you have a scoliosis, the angle of the curvature there, we can see exactly which joints are broken down or degenerated. So we know exactly where to target our adjustments. We use a 3-step approach to taking care of you. First, warming up and loosening the spine before we do adjustments so that your spine will move more easily. You have to loosen the ligaments and muscles around the spine if you truly want to align the spine into a healthier position to reduce neurological stress. Our adjustments are specific and gentle, and they're all based on what your x-rays look like so that we can restore normal alignment and positioning. After your adjustment, and again, this is absolutely vital, It's imperative to do the proper rehabilitation exercises to help strengthen and support the muscles around your spine so that you can help it to hold itself in a corrected position. If you were only to get adjusted or only to warm up your spine and then get adjusted, unfortunately, we all have something called muscle memory. And so your body wants to go right back to where it was before. And getting long-term changes and improvements in your posture and spinal alignment and health becomes difficult, if not impossible. And so my favorite thing about what we do is that we put our money where our mouth is. If you come into our clinic and we evaluate you and we tell you that we can help you, throughout your courses of care, we'll be able to update some pictures of your spine so that you can actually see it improving in alignment. So you're not just subjectively feeling better, we're objectively able to measure long-term changes and improvements in your spine. 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We're doing the proper work that can help your spine last decades longer in great health. 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It allows them to stay more hydrated. That keeps you taller, and it prevents your body from struggling from nerve-related issues like headaches, migraines, pinched nerves, herniated discs, radiating pain down the arms or into the legs. 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All right, so I'm going to switch gears a little bit and talk to you guys about a patient in my office who saw awesome changes. And if you want to watch any of these videos too, if you follow us on YouTube or go on YouTube and just type in Be Aligned Health, you'll see a lot of these stories that we've seen on there from just really awesome changes from people who wanted to look for something better, did the work, and saw amazing results and changes from the care in our office. So Sarah's a patient of mine, and this is very common for me to see. She's a mom of two and wants to be the healthiest. And unfortunately, her job is kind of in the way of that. I wish, jokingly, I say I could write you guys doctor's notes that would say, like, please keep paying Sarah, but don't let her work at a computer ever. The unfortunate thing is the dependence on technology, I don't think, is going anywhere. And so Sarah works at a normal job at a bank. And so she's sitting working at a desk 8 hours a day. So what does that do for her posture? Well, it's taken the curve in her neck and it's completely straightened out the curvature. That puts tension on the spinal cord and it irritates the nerves that come out of her neck off her spine. And so she has lots of tension and tightness in her traps, which are the muscles that connect your neck to your shoulders. She gets pain that radiates into the back of her skull and then comes all the way back up into her head and sits behind her eyes. And so she gets these headaches that are just naggy, you know, 6, 7, 8 on the pain scale. And the biggest problem is once they come on during the day, they stay there throughout the night. And so this is a common thing with back issues is once they get to the point that they start lingering through the night and you can't get good restful sleep, well, that's when you heal. And so the problems that she has, let's say on a Tuesday, then turn into problems on a Wednesday. And then if Wednesday's bad, Thursday's worse. And then what happens is you get worse and worse and worse. You spend your weekend trying to catch up, and it's so easy to fall behind in life. And so really cool. She came in, we took x-rays on her spine. We saw that she had lost the curvature in her neck. She had arthritis between the last four vertebrae in her cervical spine. They were compressing the nerves through there. So we started working on her. We worked on gently warming her spine up. We started tractioning her. And then right after her first adjustment, she felt this huge just release of tension in and through her neck. I told her, listen, you might be sore. I sent her home with some marching orders to, you know, take some magnesium, drink a lot of water, stay moving. We did some exercises afterwards to start strengthening her spine into a corrective position. And I called her the next day to check in on her. And she said, hey, listen, after that first adjustment, I slept through the night like a baby. It's been weeks since I've slept that well. I was pumped to hear that. So we started on a plan and a protocol. Anyone who starts in our office, we have a set plan. We make a plan, we work the plan, and we keep score. And so 4 weeks into her care, we updated a picture of her spine to measure her improvement. Really cool thing, her posture is already improving. You can visibly see that her spine is changing in alignment. Her head is sitting back more over her shoulders, so she doesn't have that rounded hump right where her neck meets her upper back anymore. No headaches 4 weeks later. She hasn't had a headache in 2 weeks. So she has no pain while she's working. She's able to come home, be a good mom, and then sleep, rest, recover, and be ready. And when you feel great, you move great, you can rest well, that's when your health can really become this perfect circle. You can start exercising more because you can trust your body to be there for you. Good exercise results in you wanting to make great nutritional changes. And it's so easy to start stacking these habits to build and build and build and build your health. And for her, she lost 20 pounds and she was never in bad shape. She never had a problem with overeating. It was just that she was in pain all the time, which raised her cortisol levels, which made her crave more food, but it also hurt to work out at the same time. So just slowly over time, a couple pounds a month, she started getting bigger and bigger and bigger. And then, you know, looks in the mirror one day and says, oh my gosh, something has to change. Luckily, she listened to this show about 4 months ago, called in, and we were able to see her make dramatic changes. Now, her spine is in a great alignment. We're still seeing her preventative care, but it's less often. She's holding her adjustments for longer, and we're seeing her on a maintenance level to make sure that her spine stays healthy for a lifetime. So, you know, growing up and having a mom that went through problems like that, that had chronic back issues, I couldn't tell you how important it is to be the best mom, the best dad, the best person you can be. And really, in order to do that, you've got to feel your best. And so this is Dr. Lee Thomas. 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Or if you're driving and you can't stop, just remind yourself, hey, look up Beeline Health later. You'll find all the stuff on our clinic there. For the next few minutes that I have, I'm going to go over a couple practical value tips to get better posture, better spinal health. If you like what you're listening to, you can follow us on Facebook and Instagram at Beeline Health. You'll see free posture exercises, spine-friendly workout tips, nutrition advice, all things to get you back to living your best health. So let's talk about some practical value tips to get better health. Let's say you work at a computer, and let's say that you spend a lot of time looking downward. Well, obviously, taking breaks is helpful, but I want to really sell it to you so you understand how important this is. There is a NASA researcher. Her name was Joan Vernikos, and what she found was that the discs of our spine, they're kind of like a jelly-filled donut. If you don't move them, that squishy inside material starts to leak out through the donut. And so what she found is that if you move in segmental breaks, it really helps to hydrate your discs of your spine. So it doesn't mean you can't work, but it means that if you take a break every 30 to 40 minutes and stretch out doing all six ranges of motion of exercise, which are flexion, extension, so bending forward and backwards, side to side, I'm doing as I'm talking, and rotating, If you do those six ranges of motion for about 30 to 40 seconds, it helps to pump the discs and start to rehydrate them. Where people get in trouble is they stack bad days on top of bad days on top of bad days. And our discs start to break down. As the discs start to compress, they irritate the nerves, and that's what causes pain or dysfunction in our body. And so the more that you take short breaks and put reminders in there to do those, the better off you're going to be. All of our patients go home with what's known as a wobble cushion. It's like a really small Bosu ball, and you can sit on that at work, and it really helps to hydrate your discs and give you great motion. Strengthening the posterior muscles of your neck. This is number two. Strengthening the posterior muscles of your neck can really help your posture. For a lot of us, we spend so much time with our head down or looking forward at a computer that these muscles in the back part of our neck start to get weak. They start to get weak because we're not using them as much and our head starts to shift forward. So doing resisted extension exercises, putting your hands behind your head, clasping them and pulling resisted against your neck can really help to start improving your posture as well. Number three. A good supportive pillow and mattress, and there is definitely a right and a wrong way to sleep. I will fire shots at you. So when you're sleeping, you want a good supportive mattress. If your mattress is old or if it's lumpy or if it's hollowed out, it's really hard to sleep in a good neutral position, avoiding pressure points while you sleep. A pillow should have a built-in roll to support under your neck, so that when you're sleeping, you're molding your neck into a better alignment. Unless you have the perfect job where you're walking around all day and you're not straining your spine, you need to support the curvature of your neck because we do so many things throughout our course of life that damages it. So ideally, you should sleep on your back with a supportive roll under your neck and a very thin pillow, or you should aim to sleep on your side with a thick pillow. You want to make up the gap between the side of your neck and your shoulders so that you're not sleeping with your neck at an angle. The more that you can evenly disperse your surface area onto your bed, the less likely you're going to have pressure points, the more soundly you'll sleep. People ask me all the time, can I sleep on my stomach? And the truth is you can, but sleeping on your stomach can also cause a lot of issues. Number one, your neck has to be turned to one side, which can cause strain in the muscles of your neck. It can also close off your airway, so you're not going to sleep as deeply. If you're not getting good oxygenation into your body when you're sleeping, you will make up. So people who sleep on their stomachs oftentimes toss and turn more, and that in and of itself can cause problems. Because with sleeping, you want to wake up minimally so you get the most maximizing, healing, restful sleep. The last tidbit I'll get you guys, it's a simple one. Stay hydrated. Discs need water, but they also need electrolyte support. So that's magnesium, potassium, and sodium. So using a good electrolyte mix, eating plenty of fruits and vegetables is a great way to get those trace nutrients and electrolytes that you need. So simply put, make sure you stay hydrated. Listen, being healthy isn't hard. It's about stacking habits and really working with people or being surrounded by people who are wanting to make healthier choices. All we do in our clinic is research the best ways to align you properly from a spinal, nutritional, and mindset standpoint. So if you could imagine waking up every morning feeling amazing, driving without the aches and pains, being able to sit and work through your workday feeling great, all of that is absolutely possible, and it starts with getting down to the root cause of your problems. So one more time, this is Dr. Lee Thomas. 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So call us today. 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And I encourage you guys, follow us on Facebook or Instagram for tips that you can start using today. 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
0: News at Town Hall, I'm Bob Agnew in Washington. Heavy smoke has moved into more areas from the Great Lakes to the Mid-Atlantic.
14: Warnings of dangerous air quality conditions are expected to remain in effect through Saturday across a wide swath of the U.S. as heavy smoke from uncontrolled wildfires in Minnesota and Canada blankets even more of the Mid-Atlantic region, including Washington, D.C. In New York City, public health nurse Barbara Glickstein says people should take precautions.
15: I wish more people were wearing masks and little babies and children were inside.
14: The National Weather Service says smoky conditions won't be gone anytime soon as fires continue to burn largely unchecked. I'm Lisa Dwyer.
0: A member of President Trump's cabinet says he's ready to go after voter fraud.
16: Homeland Security Secretary Mark Wayne Mullen talked about election fraud.
17: If you are an illegal or you're voting illegally, we will hunt you down. We will find you.
16: In a White House briefing, Mullen also threatened fines, even prison time, for state election officials who refuse to hand over sensitive voter data. Ed Donahue, Washington.
0: New polling and election forecasts are giving Republicans fresh optimism about likely holding on to their slim majority in the House in the upcoming midterm elections. We get a closer look from correspondent John Scott.
18: Democrats still lead the generic congressional ballot, but a new RMG research survey shows that advantage shrinking to just 2 points, 47-45%. Analysts say soft Republican voters appear to be returning to the GOP. Meanwhile, major election forecasters, including Crystal Ball, Cook Political Report, and Inside Elections, now show Republicans with a slight edge in the battle for House control. And in North Carolina's key Senate race, Republican Michael Whatley trails former Governor Roy Cooper by only 4 points in a Democratic-sponsored poll. John Scott reporting.
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19: The airing of this program by this station is not an endorsement or recommendation by the station of the products or services discussed in the program. 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
21: 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And gentlemen, as I welcome both of you in today, we are back shooting at the Iranians 6 days in a row, hitting bridges and power plants. And oil has gone up, but not as much as I thought maybe it might. If you'd have told me a couple weeks ago, hey, we're going to start shooting at them again, and they're going to kill like 13 people on a maritime ship going through the Strait of Hormuz, I would have expected oil to be up a lot higher than $85 a barrel.
2: Well, I think we have some precedents now. The real big question was, if we open the strait back up, what's going to happen?
21: Yep.
2: Right. And can we put the genie back in the bottle? Will the flow of oil resume as it had pre-attacks in Iran? And the answer is yes. I mean, when we had the memorandum of understanding where we were actually understanding rather than kind of going back against that memorandum of understanding, oil went right back to the levels that it was pre-conflict. So. Yeah. I think the hope, and I think it's justifiably so, the hope is that once we come to a new agreement, which ultimately we have to, it'll just open back up and the genie's back in the bottle.
21: Yeah, I kind of wonder, I don't know what the ramifications will be if we attack. They have an island there where most of their shipping is done, Karg Island. I don't know if we

0: very heavy problem for us to solve if they continue to do it, because other shippers will be like, well, we're not going through that strait anymore. We'll ship it somewhere else. So we wait and we see. But one of the things I was wondering about on the futures market, which we always have, we have a futures market that exists for commodities. Oil's a commodity. Petrochemicals are a commodity. What does this do to people who trade in oil futures? You could be, you're guessing an end of the war means plentiful oil and low prices, or you're guessing a prolonged war means much higher oil prices. And, you know, I assume the futures market has to function. It can't just say, well, conditions are too volatile right now for us to get into.
1: Yeah, the futures market's very interesting. And I think first we should explain what it is. And I think the easiest way to explain it is a way that all of us living in Ohio will easily understand. So let's not use oil. Let's use something like corn or soybeans. Originally, the Chicago Board of Trade and the futures market was established to help people like farmers.
0: Okay.
1: So let's say I have, and me and my wife own a farm, and we have, you know, we're going to plant 100 acres, and we decide, should we do soybeans or corn, or whatever crop we decide to do. And we say, well, you know what, we're going to do soybeans this year because it's trading at X dollars per bushel. And we go to plant that field, but the problem is, by the time we actually harvest those crops, it might not be at X dollars a bushel anymore. And there could be a scenario where we've planted this field and we're actually not even making any money because there's been a plummet in the price of soybeans. Now, the exact opposite could happen, and then we'd be jumping for joy. But what we have the ability to do is we can go to the grain mill, and on a large scale, we'd go to the Board of Trade and we'd get a futures contract. And we can effectively get a call or a put. In this instance, it would be a put, and it's called a put because we're putting it to the grain mill that says we agree that we will buy 100 acres or X amount of bushels of soybeans off of you at X price. Now, to get that agreement, I got to pay a premium. I got to pay them money. So I pay them maybe, you know, a couple thousand bucks, and they say we'll buy X amount of bushels off you at this price. Now, if I go into the grain mill and the cost of soybeans have dropped, well, then I take that little slip out of my pocket and I go, ha ha, now you get to buy it off me for this. The flip side is also true, though. If, unfortunately, the cost of soybeans shoots through the roof, well, then I just keep that little slip in my pocket and we pretend like this never happened and I sell it to them at the market price. Now, let's correlate that over to, you know, oil. What ends up happening in the futures market is people end up buying and selling futures, both these puts and calls, almost like prospecting or almost like betting. So you have people on one side of the equation saying, I think oil is going to go up. And you have people on the other side of the equation saying, I think oil is going to go down. Now, they could, in fact, own the barrels of oil, much like owning the crop. We would call that a covered position. So worst case scenario, you're the farmer, right? But that's not a lot of times what happens. You have people that are hypothetically going in and saying, well, boy, I can buy, you know, 1,000 barrels of oil at $85 a barrel. I think it's going to go up to $100 a barrel. I lock in my price at 85. I can go in at some future date, sell or, you know, exercise that contract, buy the oil and immediately flip it for 100. Unfortunately, though, you might have bought this insurance policy, this paid this premium, and it expires because these all the futures contracts have times. And you can quite literally lose all your money that you invested, which is why I would tread very lightly on the futures market.
0: Yeah, I was going to say, I don't think that would be one of the investment vehicles that would be prudent for a good blueprint for retirement. And Logan, you know, I was thinking about our conversation last week about Trump accounts, and Trump accounts are set up exactly opposite that, not to be volatile, but to take advantage of growth and gains in the market over time. I wonder, you know, as you've interacted with clients this week, have you gained any kind of insight into whether people are aware these things exist? And to those who are not in the best position is someone who's had a child born between January 1 of 2025 and December 31st of 2028, which, you know, you got basically two years and plus to run on that, they get $1,000 from the U.S. Treasury. But it doesn't mean that other kids who are not falling in those birth years are eliminated. And I actually had a conversation with my nieces because both of them have two children who would be eligible, and they had no clue they were eligible about this.
2: Yeah, we've seen

0: a pretty big spread as far as who understands who's eligible for Trump accounts, where the misunderstanding lies for the amounts. We've definitely had a couple of clients come in who have expressed interest in giving money to their grandchildren. Typically, the 529 is the number one option that people think of, but with the landscape of jobs changing, especially a big pull back to, you know, blue collar, we'll call them jobs, maybe college isn't on the table for everybody. So they're starting to think about other ways. And we've had at least two clients who have outright said, hey, I've been looking at opening a Trump account. Mm-hmm. But at equally or more who we've said to them, hey, have you thought about these accounts? But people are aware of them. I got a text from both my father-in-law and my mother 2 days before they went live. So there are people who are thinking about it. I think surely age-based is kind of the thing. And then also, you know, if the people who are interested in giving the money, you know, have the money to give, that's kind of where it lies.
1: So these are one of the questions that Josh and Logan and the Simplicity team can answer for you when you set up your free consultation. 614-917-1040 to do that. Their office is about 10 minutes from 23 and 270. 614-917-1040 or online, make your appointment, simplicitywealth.com/Columbus. As I was thinking this through, I know that there are some provisions that people sometimes take advantage of in estate taxes where they can know they're going to leave this earth at some point, and they can give a portion of their wealth to their children, their grandchildren, whatever. And I'm thinking, you know, these Trump accounts make available, what is it, a max contribution of $5,000 per year? So I could see a scenario where 5 years from now, we've got kids who've been born, they get the $1,000 money from the Treasury. And you're probably going to be counseling clients, hey, here's a way that you can take some of your money that you're afraid of getting taken by the government in an estate tax and enrich the Trump accounts of your grandchildren.
2: And it's well within the gifting limits. That's always the challenge of financial planning, is we have all these tools, all these resources, all these options that we can invest in. It's which one is the right club to take out of the bag for the right shot, right? And I'll just compare and contrast, you know, three scenarios. One would be, I want to pass money on to my grandkids or my kids. I want to get it out of my estate. What would be the most tax efficient way to do that? Because you could argue that, well, we can just put that money in a brokerage account, or we could put it in a UGMA account, which is a gift to minors. We can put it in a 529. We could do a myriad of things. So why would I do the Trump account versus, let's use, since Logan, you said 529, let's compare and contrast between a 529. A 529 is the single best tool that one could probably use to fund college. But to Logan's point, what if your kid decides he doesn't want to go to college?
1: Mm-hmm.
2: Well, with, you know, the Secure Act 2.0, that gives us the availability of transferring out up to $35,000 of a 529 to a Roth IRA for the benefit of that child, as long as there's other parameters that are met, like it's been around for 15 years, there's a five-year window. There's a whole bunch of stuff you need to do. But even if we look at Ohio State, and you said, if you're one of the fortunate people that has the wherewithal to fund your kids' college exclusively, you don't want them to get out of school with debt, you go, I want to make sure I have enough money to pay them 4 years through Ohio State. $35,000 isn't enough.
1: Nope.
2: I assure you, I have a son that's going into his junior year there, and $35,000 does not get it done. So let's say you max funded that out, and let's say you get $100,000 in this 529 plan, and then your kid decides he doesn't want to go to school. Well, now we have to unravel this, and now it's not the most efficient way that you could have saved the money. So what I think, you know, the Trump accounts will do an effective job at is not only some of the free money that people are getting, like the Dell donation or just the $1,000 depending on age, but now we can start to combine different vehicles together that can accomplish the same objective, that maybe give us more options down the line to pivot if that's what we need to do. Interestingly, you talk about pivoting. I had dinner with my son that I just mentioned last night, and, you know, he's going into his junior year, and the whole conversation was talking about pivoting his major, right? But shockingly, when you're 18, you don't have your whole life figured out.
1: So
2: maybe having the ability to pivot isn't bad.
1: No, but it'd be a great thing, I think, for, I'm looking at this Trump account on the webpage, and I thought, you know, I asked my wife, because she's the accountant, as you know, she handles all the money, pays the bills, all that kind of stuff. So I asked her if she had opened an account for our youngest daughter. And she's like, no, I haven't gotten to it yet. Our oldest daughter's getting married in the next within the next month. And so she's got a lot going on. And so I thought, okay, I'll just come into work and I'll do it. I'll open it up on my desktop and I'll do it. Well, I can't do it here. It's an app.
2: Mm-hmm.
1: You have to do it on your smartphone, which I think is got mixed. To me, it's a mixed thing because if older people are going to try to fill one out on behalf of their grandchild, they're probably not smartphone savvy as much, although maybe I'm just speaking for myself. But the good part of it is once it's open, the kids will be able to check it. And the kids will be able to see, oh, if I put my birthday money in there and I see what my balance is and all these kinds of things, which I think Logan can make a more powerful case for the wisdom of investing early than any, no matter how talented they are, any accounting teacher or business teacher can make from the front of a classroom.
0: Yeah, it's important that the kids kind of see that growth. You put a dollar into this black box and in 20 years, it's worth $5, right? That's hard for somebody to understand, especially now in a world where immediate instant gratification mm-hmm. is the name of the game. To delay that, you know, for the benefit of yourself later on is an exercise. It's a muscle that you have to train in a child, right? My children are too. I can tell you they reason through nothing, right? They are all emotion-based, so that's important. Another thing with, you know, kind of the app, I mean, 529s aren't that much easier to open, right? So if we're comparing apples to apples, but another benefit that it gives you is that for most of these kids, you couldn't put money away in retirement without an earned income.
1: Mm-hmm.
0: I think that's really the thing that this bypasses is that they can get $1,000 at age one and get $5,000 a year until they're 18. Unless you're doing something a little off, I would say, with your business and paying your children, there's no other way that they can put this in and get that tax-deferred growth.
1: Yeah, they're mowing lawns, they're baling hay. I mean, whatever kids are doing, they can take that money and they can put it in here. And the other thing I think they've done a really good job of on this website, and I'm trying to affirm the idea here. I know it's named Trump Accounts, and I don't want people to think that I like it only because it's a quote-unquote Trump account. But, I mean, I'm looking, navigating around, and if this shows up the same on my phone as it shows up on my desktop, it's pretty easy to do. It just gives you the names of a couple, you know, children, Amy, Nathaniel, John, add child. You can put them down there. There are graphs that are easy to see, how much money you've made, how you started, you know, bar graphs. I think it's a great program, and I think it's maybe a way that we can get ourselves out of this pickle that we seem to be in with Social Security. Bernie Moreno and Elizabeth Warren have announced this new plan to make income over 100, what's the Social Security limit, 180,000 or something like that?
2: Yeah, a little north.
1: To make income over that no longer hands off from Social Security taxes. It's getting mixed reviews. I honestly, like Elizabeth Warren's view of the economy is not often the same as mine. I like Bernie Moreno a lot. I think he's very smart. He's into blockchain. He's very, you know, savvy on modern financial matters. Basically, this is a attempt to get a program that would be catastrophic if we eliminated it, if it went bankrupt, an attempt to get it to be solvent for a longer period of time.
2: I'm not shocked that they're looking at this as an option because they've been looking at this as an option for the last 40 years. I mean, it's nothing new. The only thing that's shocking to me is that those two people are jointly spearheading this campaign.
1: Exactly.
2: Pretty polar opposites. But, you know, even if you look at the Biden administration, he ran in his campaign for president. He ran under the condition that he was going to create what he called a donut hole. So it went up to, you know, what we're talking about, by the way, is Social Security is something that we all pay out of our wage taxes. And up to a certain point, we all pay it. But then if you're one of the fortunate people that makes over $180,000 a year, once you crest that number, you no longer pay that 6.whatever% into Social Security, and your employer, who pays the other half, quits paying into it. And Biden said he was going to create this donut hole where, at the time when he was running, it was about $150,000. So between $150,000 and $250,000, you would not pay. And then it picked back up from $250,000 and above. Now, this is also very, you know, interesting political lever to pull in that neither one of the people that are spearheading this, or the president for that matter, would have to come out and say, I raise taxes. Because all provisional tax rates would remain the same. This is kind of the man behind the curtain that nobody really even, and we just kind of collectively call them wage taxes when we're talking about Medicare, Medicaid, Social Security. So to eliminate that cap, it would effectively tax an additional 6-point-some-odd percent, total of about 7%, to everybody who makes over that dollar amount. But we wouldn't have to say we took the 22% bracket and made it 24. So it's a, I'm shocked that it hasn't happened yet. I'm not saying I'm in favor of it, but I'm shocked it hasn't happened yet.
1: All right, so what's the theory behind it is to sustain the program, obviously, but as oftentimes there are statements made, bold statements made, that if only people who were well off would pay more taxes, then we could fund all the things that we're having trouble funding now. And so many times, and I don't necessarily want to say every time because maybe there's an exception that I don't know about, but so many times those solutions that look like simple fixes are not really the kinds of fixes that are actually going to accomplish what we're told they'll accomplish.
2: No, and that I think we always tend to overlook in the United States that there's two sides to this coin. There's the revenue coming in, and there's the expense going out. And I'm not suggesting that, you know, Social Security or Medicare, for that matter, which have been promised and they're literally called entitlement programs, are, you know, expenses that we should cut. But at the same time, we look at this and we say we're trying to true up Social Security. If you look at the math, simply removing that cap barely moves the needle. It just doesn't accomplish it. There's going to have to be a collective of solutions from the age of retirement for younger workers, and I'm going to get thrown into that category, I'm sure. The taxation of Social Security, the amount that we pay into it. And then there's another option that is probably the scariest option. That's something called means testing, which we've talked about before on the show. But I think that's the one that will get the most publicity and is also kind of the scariest. And the idea is you've foregone gratification, you've postponed, you've delayed your gratification, and you've saved money and you've done all the right things. You put money in your kid's Trump account and you're doing all these things. And then you reach the point of retirement and you go, we made it. We did it. We got all the money we need. And then Social Security says, well, it's called Social Security for a reason. It's to secure the general society. And you have the means to not need it, so you don't get it.
1: So you don't get it. Right. Exactly. Logan, how would you make the case to someone that's start with somebody who's just out of college, then maybe grab somebody who's in their early 30s, perhaps married, no kids yet, or whatever. How would you make the case to them that this is a situation you really need to address? You need to address it now. I'm not even anywhere close to retirement. Okay, so how's your response?
0: My response is that it's just categorically false. I think as somebody who's in that mid-30s, upper-30s bracket, I'm definitely starting to see kind of the writings on the wall. I would actually start to tell younger people, let's just plan as if Social Security doesn't exist.
1: Yeah.
0: Right? Let's say that I'm making up numbers here, but average retiree gets around $2,000, $2,500 from Social Security. Let's just act like that's play money. So what you've done for yourself, you have ensured the fact that you can survive retirement. That extra money, it goes towards how you thrive in retirement, which is what I try to really get people to look at is you don't always want to be on the negative side of, oh, I just don't want to run out of money.
1: Yeah.
0: You've delayed these things. What are the things that you want to do? How do you want to spend your time? What does retirement mean for you? If it's golf, play more golf. If you want to travel to see your family more, you want to move towards them, you know, we want to have the means to do it. But at my situation, I've at least taken my Social Security estimate down about 20%, just, you know, kind of planning for that trust fund going away. Who knows what it's ultimately going to do, but, you know, an increase in any kind of taxation will just hurt my ability to contribute anyway. So we kind of have to start planning on that.
1: And the thing, Josh, I think is you have to do a good job when people come in for the free, no obligation consultation of making them see that the earlier they get started, the longer the runway they have. And perhaps they're not familiar with the power of how their money can double over time, triple over time. And when you double, you're not just doubling the initial amount, you're doubling the amount that's doubled.
2: Correct. Yeah. And I think the easiest example is we've been talking about Trump accounts for the last 20 minutes or so. And the power of educating children and giving them the understanding that compounding is important. I'll use this example. I graduated high school. I'm not in my mid-30s. I'm in my late 40s. Much like you're not. You're 38. What are you talking mid-30s?
0: I'm closer to.
2: I'm 48. Mid, yeah. And we'll say I'm in my mid-40s then. You know, when I was 18, I graduated high school, and a friend of the family gave me $50 in Coca-Cola stock. I've said this before.
1: Yeah.
2: Well, here it is, you know, 30 years later, and it's not $50 anymore. And admittedly, and much like that, hopefully the Trump accounts work the same way, I had the opportunity to sell that all along the way, but he gave me the physical stock certificates, and as an 18-year-old, I lost them, right? But that stock is now, we're getting real close to $1,000.
1: Wow.
2: I didn't do anything.
1: It didn't add to it. Wow.
2: Yeah, so that's the power that we need to instill in people, that time is your greatest asset. Keep plugging away, and it will all work out. But the longer that you wait, I mean, if I would have done it 10 years ago, I would have had to invest $500, not 50.
1: And I thought Ted Cruz did a great job when he was talking to the kids when the Trump accounts were announced, saying, hey, you know, literally you can own a share of McDonald's. You can go in and you can say, I own the place. So that is what a message I think you can impart to your children, is that stock is ownership. 614-917-1040 to get that free consultation from Simplicity Wealth Columbus. Hi, it's Bruce Hooley, and I hope you'll join me every day, 11 to 1, for the Bruce Hooley Show. A lot of consequential issues that we have to talk about. 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Bruce Hooley Show, 11 to 1, Monday through Friday on 989theanswer.com.
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4: Most Americans think of Abraham Lincoln, and they think of the Civil War or the Emancipation. But in 1862, he signed another hugely significant piece of legislation, the Homestead Act. It offered eligible Americans up to 160 acres of land, not as a prize for the powerful, but as an opportunity for ordinary families willing to live on it, work it, and build something lasting. Why did it matter? Because Lincoln understood that freedom was not merely the absence of tyranny. Rather, freedom required responsibility, labor, stewardship, and moral courage. A free people must be given room to build, but they also must be willing to cultivate what they have been given. That still matters today. Liberty without responsibility decays. Opportunity without character collapses. Lincoln's lesson is clear. A nation stays free when its people remain willing to work, build, and steward freedom under God.
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0: with SRN News. I'm Bob Agnew in Washington. Smoke from the Canadian wildfire severely impacting the U.S. and 20 states, Washington, D.C., all impacted by smoke that could affect everything from emergency rooms to people just trying to make it safely down the street. People are being urged to stay indoors, especially those with health conditions like asthma. Department of Homeland Security Secretary Mark Wayne Mullen discussed the administration's efforts to secure Americans' elections. In a news conference yesterday, he said some 250,000 non-citizens in four states are believed to have voted in the 2020 election. Another milestone for WNBA star Caitlin Clark. The sharpshooting star, not far removed from a back injury, had the first career 40-point game. That's in her short three-year career so far, as she helped rally the Fever to a 110-107 victory. This is SRN News.
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3: 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I'm Bruce Hooley. Glad to have you here. Here with Josh Pick and Logan Harris of Simplicity. They're located in Lewis Center. Right now, they're located right across from me in the studios of 989 The Answer. But typically, their business is located in Lewis Center. 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They're just here. You can visit them, and you need to call them first. 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This is a tremendous opportunity. This is how I became a client, then at Aptus Wealth Management, which has since rebranded to Simplicity Wealth Columbus. My wife's a skeptic. My wife's an accountant. My wife had handled all of our investments. We got to that age in our life where we were like, you know, if we make a big mistake here, it's going to really cost us in retirement. So we took advantage of the free, no-obligation consultation. And we asked all the questions that we wanted to ask. It was a conversation, not a presentation. And we were presented with information and with a strategy as to how we could take one attack plan, take another attack plan. It was left up to us. If that sounds appealing to you, if that sounds like something you could glean at the very least great information from, you should take advantage of it by calling 614-917-1040. That's 614-917-1040. You can make your appointment online on their website, which is simplicitywealth.com/Columbus. And we're going to talk about some investments that people have right now as they come in and visit you. And I don't know anybody who, if they own their own home, doesn't view their home as a possible asset in retirement. So what do people need to know about how they sell their home, how the sale of their home is going to be taxed? Should they put their home in one of their children's names? Should they put it in a trust? I would imagine that home sales and how to handle home sales from a tax perspective are topics that you discuss all the time with your clients.
4: Yeah, I would say by and large, the two largest assets that people have is their home and their retirement plan, their 401k, which maybe used to be a pension, but it's now probably a 401k or 403b. And since COVID, we've seen home prices skyrocket, which is been a good thing for people who own homes, maybe not a great thing for people who are looking to buy one. But it has created an interesting problem that we really haven't seen, and that is taxation. We hopefully all know that up to a certain limit, you can sell your primary residence with no tax implication whatsoever. And that number is, if you're single, you can sell a home with $250,000 worth of gains in that home, tax-free. If you're married, that number doubles, so $500,000, which may sound like a ton of money, and it is. You know, if you think, you know, when I bought my first home, it was way under that amount. Yes. I would have had to more than double my home to have that issue. But now fast forward to today, and, you know, if we just look at where we're sitting in the studio today on 23, I would be willing to bet that the average home price around us is probably $500,000. And if you live in that home for a really long period of time, it's conceivable to think that you will make more than the $250,000 or the $500,000 threshold. And what happens at that point is you end up paying capital gains. And capital gains is ranging, just like all of our other taxes, depending upon how much you make. It starts at zero, and then it goes all the way up to 20%. Well, if you've exceeded the $500,000 threshold, you're going to at least be in the 15% bracket, I would assume. So you end up paying taxes on the sale of your house. And there's some other caveats to that. What if I have a, well, what if I had a house and then I decided to rent it out? It was my primary residence, but I bought a new house and I'm renting the old one. Well, you also have to have lived in that house for two of the last 5 years. Mm-hmm. So you can start to come up with some strategies there. If it is a rental, you can do something called a 1031 exchange, where you think of it as Monopoly, right? You get four houses and you exchange it for a hotel. You can do that on a tax-free basis. But these are all kind of these nuanced little items that you have to prepare for that may change what your plan entails and how you strategize on what you're going to do next.
3: Yeah, and it's not uncommon in a lot of areas of Central Ohio for someone to have purchased a house, let's say right around 2000, and they purchased it for, you know, right around $200,000. And they've improved it. They've, you know, changed the landscaping a bit. They've added a new furnace, a new roof. This, that, the other, and now that maybe the area where that home was located has blown up.
4: Grand
3: there's
4: deal.
3: A lot of things. Yeah.
4: Perfect example.
3: Area, you know, lots of areas. And now you find out that the home you purchased is going to be worth $800,000, $900,000. Maybe it's $1 million. And so you're way above the $500,000 exemption you'd get as a couple, and you have to find, I don't know, receipts, proof, like you... What do you do if you don't have them? Like, how do you prove that you've spent money to improve your house that you can then use as, I assume, deduct off the gains on your house so that you wouldn't be taxed on those?
4: Yeah, that's called a basis, right? So in your scenario, the basis was $200,000. Let's say we put $150,000 into the home and now it's worth $800,000. You would have need to have kept receipts or have some form of proof on that increase in basis while you own that home. And to your point, you know, if you did a bunch of work yourself, you went to Home Depot, I mean, who keeps a shoebox full of receipts? Right. Particularly if you didn't think that this was ever going to be a challenge, but now it is. And that's where, you know, people like your wife, who's, you know, an accountant, come into play. And I highly recommend you chat with them. But it just kind of illustrates the point that, you know, you have all these different 401ks are taxed in certain ways. And what about a Roth 401k? And what about my house? And what about these new Trump accounts, and what about 529s? And these are all not to be confused with investments. They are asset categories to which you can put investments into, and then you have to play within the structure of that IRS tax code. And you can have a tremendous investment in any of these categories, but if you don't have that investment in the right tax code, it can come back to burn you.
3: Yeah, certainly can. And Logan, you know, Josh and I have talked a lot about 401ks, and we also have talked a lot about IRAs or Roth IRAs, and always when we're talking about those things, maybe taxes are not the premium concern. They certainly are a very high concern with a IRA, because IRAs are structured totally differently in terms of the tax implications of an IRA, if you take out a conventional IRA or if you take out a Roth IRA.
5: Yeah, the tax treatment of both of those accounts, if you wait until the goal line, we'll call it, you've built this big pot of money, the tax implications of either one of those, when the money comes out, it can make a big dent in what you can actually spend. With a traditional account having essentially never been taxed, when that money comes out, you know, it's getting taxed at ordinary income rates. At around 73, the government says, hey, you've had this money long enough. it's coming out whether you want it or not. And oh, by the way, if it doesn't come out, we're going to give you a 25% penalty.
0: Yeah.
5: So starting to plan ahead. I mean, even something, you know, we normally talk about people who are at or in retirement. For younger people, planning, you know, for the taxes, it's just not something that they're taught in school. It's not something they want to think about. There's a huge push on social media to just Roth everything, right? Well, yeah, that's great. The money comes, you know, the tax is taken out now. When you take it out later, you never have to worry about taxes again. Great. But what if you're in the 12% tax bracket now and you're putting it away in a Roth? And then later on, you end up in the 22% tax bracket. I mean, you could have had a 10% gain, you know, for all intents and purposes right there if we had just paid the taxes now, right? So there's different things you have to consider when you're starting to take money out and plan really years ahead.
3: Are those complex mathematical formulas to figure out, like, okay, young family in my 30s, got two kids, I'm making decent money, but we're not, you know, awash in assets right now. I would think that'd be a tough call, IRA conventional or IRA Roth.
5: I don't think it's, if you were trying to build it in Excel spreadsheet, it might get a little bit complex. With the softwares that we have available to us, especially as financial planners and financial advisors, it's really not that hard to kind of project out what that's going to look like. And especially where you're really talking about is showing somebody what their cash flow is going to be on a yearly basis. You could do some simple math when you take, you know, you and your spouse's income, take off your standard deduction, maybe take off what you put into certain accounts, and you could kind of figure out roughly which effective tax bracket you're going to be in, or marginal rather, and then kind of calculate, hey, we're still squarely in the 22% tax bracket. Is it worth us to add more to our IRA, or do we need to switch to a Roth now? Just basic kind of walking through even a 1040, you know, tax form, you could probably get to that right answer.
3: If that's a question you have, you can get it answered during your free no-obligation consultation at Simplicity Wealth Columbus, located in Lewis Center, just off Route 750, 614-917-1040 to call their office and set up your appointment. Also, you can make your appointment on their website at simplicitywealth.com/Columbus. Josh, with 401ks, I know that you can minimize some of your tax obligations by how you draw it out, because typically, as we've discussed many times, people's retirement looks differently now. They might have a 401k from three or four different places that they've worked. They might not have just the pension and the Social Security. What are you keeping your eye on tax-wise with 401ks?
4: I would say, first off, you know, to your point, you said, is it difficult to calculate in the future? I think the real difficult part, if there is one, is, you know, we make plans and God laughs, right?
3: Yeah.
4: We don't know what. If you're in a certain career path, the trajectory is probably pretty predetermined, but others might be different, and you know, things have an interesting way of happening along the way. I would tell everybody that, you know, we have people come in and they go, I know I put all my money in my traditional 401k, and I know that was stupid, and I know. Let's not lose sight of the fact that the problems I'm about to address are first world problems. I mean, you have, let's use minimum required distributions, for example. You put all your money in this traditional 401k or traditional IRA, and now you have so much money that you have to take money you don't want to take and pay taxes you don't want to pay. If that's the worst thing that happens in your life, you have won, my
3: yes.
4: friend. What we're talking about is how do we maximize that scenario. So what I don't want to do is put people in a position of kind of analysis paralysis where you go, I'm just not going to do my 401k because I'm not sure if I should traditional or Roth. No, you should absolutely do it. What we're going to help you with is how do we maximize that scenario, right? I mean, we're really talking about not whether or not you should go for a run, but now we're starting to analyze your stride and make it more efficient, right? So the challenges in the future are exactly what I just said. If we end up in that position, or if we're not even in the position of RMDs affecting us, but we're in the position, like Logan said, where now we're in the 22% bracket and we were in the 12 before or vice versa, what does that mean? All is not lost. We have the ability to start making moves at any point in your life. And sometimes, depending upon your scenario, it makes sense to not do any. You can convert, by the way, from mm-hmm. one to the other. Mm-hmm. There's tax implications in doing so. And sometimes it makes no sense to do that during your working life. But maybe you're retired 65, and now we have this 8-year window where it might make sense and we can make an appreciable difference. So just know that the job of financial planning, not just investing, of financial planning and risk mitigation and tax planning and all these things, is how do we move the needle, even if a small increment is achieved in 1 year? How do we just continually make your situation better?
3: Okay. Social Security is still a piece of a lot of people's retirement. How many, I'm not looking for a number, I just asked a question. Are people surprised to find out that there is a way that their Social Security can be taxed as income? Because I think there's a general thought out there, I've contributed to this for years and years and years and years and years, and I'm looking at the charts and it says I'm going to get X number of dollars. And so if I get those dollars and I stick with the job I have now part-time or maybe even, you know, whatever, I'm going to really be sitting pretty. But the government isn't always like, hey, here's your Social Security. Thanks for the memories. Depending on what you make, they want some of it back.
4: Well, there's only two reactions that I get when people find this out. It's either surprise or anger. I mean, at no point does somebody go, that makes sense. Right? because they believe that, you know, they were taxed effectively. Yeah. Social Security they view as a tax. And now they're returning my tax dollars to me and taxing me on it. That feels like they're getting me coming and going, right? But the reality is it may or may not be taxed. And it's taxed. It's one of the very few things, if not the only thing, that I'm aware of in the tax code, where you are taxed based upon your outside income. Meaning, let's say you have $30,000 in Social Security income and you have no other income. You will not be taxed on your Social Security at all. But now let's say you have $30,000 of Social Security income and you have $50,000 of outside income, a pension, 401k distribution, rental property.
3: Not even earned income.
4: Any income at all. Okay. Could be the interest you earn on your savings account at the bank. Right. Now let's say that that outside number is $50,000. Well, now you're not just paying taxes on the $50,000 withdrawal, but you're paying taxes on 85% of your $30,000 of Social Security. Now, why is that a problem? Well, again, first world problem, but you thought you had $50,000 income. Now you have almost $80,000 of income. And if you're a single person, you just jumped a bracket. You went from the 12% bracket to the 22 on the Social Security income, by the way. So, you know, again, these are, they're problems. They're not the worst problems to have, but they're certainly problems. So how do we plan for that? Well, this is why having different buckets of money, tax buckets of money, can be very, very helpful. If we have some money in a Roth IRA, we have some money in a traditional IRA, we have some money at the bank, maybe we have a brokerage account or even a life insurance policy with some cash value in it, we can start to selectively withdraw money from different buckets to minimize the overall tax implication on our whole picture. And that's what we're looking for, is what does the whole picture look like, not what am I getting taxed on each individual piece.
3: So you've got all these pockets of money coming in, and you don't want the government to get them. I'm thinking you could put some of that money in a grandchild's Trump account, you know, right?
4: You certainly could.
3: That would be something you wouldn't be taxed on.
4: You certainly could. Now, there are pitfalls. You know, we were talking earlier about a house, for example.
3: Yeah.
4: And oftentimes I'll hear people say, well, I'm going to protect my house against you know, the grips of the government if I go into a nursing facility and I want to get it out of my estate and I'm going to do estate planning. So what I'm going to do is I'm going to put it in my kid's name. Well, there's a problem there. Remember, we were talking at length about basis and all that kind of stuff?
3: Yep.
4: Well, a lot of investments get something called a step-up in basis, which means I paid $200,000 for my house, selling it for $800,000. I end up paying capital gains because that's over my threshold. If I die with that house, my kids inherit the house. They sell it for $800,000. They pay no taxes. They get a step-up in basis to $800,000. Mm-hmm. Well, if I give my kids my house, my basis becomes their basis.
3: Their basis becomes mine.
4: Yeah, right. So you kind of went, aha, I got it. And actually, you shot yourself square in the foot. So it's so important that you have people that specialize in certain things that are going to affect you as you go through life. And you better have a good accountant. You better have a good financial planner. You better. How many billionaires do you know that don't have a financial team?
3: I don't know any.
4: Well, you might want to think about that.
3: Yeah. I mean, actually, the scenario Josh just outlined is exactly what my father did. He thought he was doing something good. He was getting old. He knew that he had heart issues. He put the house's name in my three brother, in me and my two brothers' names. Fortunately, well, I mean, it sounds weird to say, but we have a brother who has a slight handicap, and that gave us an out so that we could put the house in his name, and it all worked out. But sometimes when you just don't consult an expert, to find out exactly what are the implications of what I'm thinking of doing. It's well-intentioned, but it can be a big-time mistake. That is why, again, it underscores the importance of taking advantage of the free, no-obligation consultation with Josh, with Logan, with the Simplicity Wealth team. And then that's not the last time you're going to see them, by the way. I just got an email the other day that my wife and I are due for our semi-annual checkup with Josh. You become a client. You develop a relationship with him. You always know what's going on. 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All right, Logan, you've been listening to us for a while, talking about some tax strategies out there. What are some other tax strategies that you've come along in your career that maybe fit, not everybody, but they fit certain clients and they're perfect solutions for them?
5: I think a couple of interesting ones as of late that I've really come around to is, how do I take, let's just say the scenario that Josh was talking about, you have somebody that has to take a required minimum distribution and just doesn't need it. Mm-hmm. How do I offload that money without having to pay taxes? Charity, right? If you're already a charitable person, you're going to give anyway. That's a great way to take care of a qualified charitable distribution. If you have some stocks that have appreciated, you know, and the cost basis is super low, we're going to pay a huge capital gains hit on that. Maybe we set up some sort of donor advised fund to offload those stocks, get the step up in basis. I mean, let's just say we'll make up some numbers, right? You're tithing, you're giving to somebody $5,000 a year, okay? And you offload some stocks that ends up being about $50,000. Well, we have effectively set up 10 years worth of giving, right? Mm-hmm. So I was going to give it anyway. Mm-hmm. So I got the step up in the basis. I can distribute that money over that time period. And then I got to take some of that money and take it off of my taxes for that year, right? So there's all these different strategies that you might not have heard of. We tend to focus almost exclusively on the conversions, right? Everybody wants to do a Roth conversion, but like Josh said, doesn't always count. Doesn't always make sense for everybody in every scenario. And if you have, you know, a big pot of non-qualified money, I mean, that's a whole different set of tax problems that we have to come through.
3: You mentioned donor advised funds, and I've been kind of itching to ask you about those for quite some time. And I know they are for people who are wealthy and for people who are charitable, or maybe they realize that they can avoid a tax burden of money that they have wisely invested. Give me a little scenario on a donor advised fund, how it can work for a client.
4: So the most common scenario we see is we'll have a guy that owns an HVAC company, mm-hmm. and he's got, you know, 15 employees, and he's 65 years old, and he decides to sell his HVAC company. And let's assume that he's not a billionaire, and he's certainly not a hundred millionaire, and he's not even making $1 million a year. But when he sells that company, he's used to making, let's say, $100,000 a year. But he sells the company for $500,000. Well, that's $500,000 on top of his hundred. He just, in 1 year, made $600,000. And let's say he gives $5,000 a year to his church. He can continue to give $5,000 a year to his church, or he can open up a donor advised fund, put $50,000 into that donor advised fund, and then dole that out over 10 years. Or maybe he puts in enough where he just satisfies his charitable giving for the rest of his life. He gets that tax deduction of the amount of money, or darn near the amount of money, that he put into the donor advised fund this year. Well, what year for the rest of his life? He's never made $600,000 in one year in his whole life. What year in the rest of his life is he going to make more than that? He'd rather have the future tax deductions today.
3: And then can you control that donor advised after you die? What happens to it?
4: Yeah, so there's a bunch of things that you can do. And a lot of this is hinged upon how much you donate, right? If you put $100,000 into a donor advised fund, you're going to have more control over investment options and some other things than you would if you put $2,000 into one. And your cost structure is different. But ultimately, you do have the ability to control who is the trustee of that donor advised fund. So I have one. And if I die, my wife becomes the new controlee. And if she dies, then my kids become the new controlee. And I also have the ability to control the investment options within that. So, you know, Simplicity Wealth Columbus is effectively managing my donor advised fund, and we're doing that for others as well.
3: Yeah, and I would assume that perhaps a lot of your clients who are giving to their churches are using these kinds of things, and they're not only using the receipts from the donor advised fund, but they're also maybe concentrating on what am I invested in, because that's become a thing in investing too, is that there are people who do not want to be invested in some things that maybe don't dovetail with their beliefs.
4: Absolutely. It's an interesting way to, you know, I think we all struggle with how am I going to bring my kids into the fold and get them into the household finances. Mm-hmm. But at the same time, I'm not going to sit down with my kids and show them my entire investment portfolio, right? I don't want to, I've heard I don't want to raise a bunch of waiters, you know, kids are just waiting for me to die, right? we use this as an opportunity to teach our kids to be philanthropic, to make sure that you give something back, right? It's not my money anyway, right? We've talked about that offline many times. So how do I show them, you know, last year, the investments that we had in the donor advised fund made enough money and interest to pay for our predetermined tithing. And then we can talk about not just tithing to the church, but what causes do we want to look at, and how do you investigate a charity so that you know you're getting one where all your money isn't just going to management of that charity?
3: Yeah, absolutely. So a lot of great questions that you can ask when you go in for your free no obligation consultation with Logan and with Josh and with the rest of the Simplicity Wealth Columbus team. 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If you're listening to it on Friday afternoon, thank you. We appreciate that. It will re-air again Saturday at noon, and join Josh and me on Mondays, 12:35 p.m. typically, for the Bruce Hooley Show Money Monday segment, 614-917-1040, Simplicity Wealth Columbus.
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22: Foundations of Freedom, a look at America's founding principles and the leaders who shaped our nation.
23: Most Americans think of Abraham Lincoln and they think of the Civil War or the Emancipation. But in 1862, he signed another hugely significant piece of legislation, the Homestead Act. It offered eligible Americans up to 160 acres of land, not as a prize for the powerful, but as an opportunity for ordinary families willing to live on it, work it, and build something lasting. Why did it matter? Because Lincoln understood that freedom was not merely the absence of tyranny. Rather, freedom required responsibility, labor, stewardship, and moral courage. A free people must be given room to build, but they also must be willing to cultivate what they have been given. That still matters today. Liberty without responsibility decays. Opportunity without character collapses. Lincoln's lesson is clear. A nation stays free when its people remain willing to work, build, and steward freedom under God.
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0: News is hour at Town Hall. I'm Bob Agnew in Washington. In his address to the nation this week, President Trump again called on Congress to ensure ballot integrity by passing the Save America Act. On the Salem News program this week on Capitol Hill with Tony Perkins, House Speaker Mike Johnson said today it's likely to happen as early as next week as they tie the legislation to a major reconciliation bill.
10: Desperate times call for desperate measures. The reason we have to get Reconciliation 3.0 done, it is the vehicle for us to deliver the Save America Act to the president's desk. It is the only way to do it, because remember, there's no way to get 60 votes for Save America in the Senate. The Democrats just simply won't go along with that, and you've only got 53 Republicans. We're going to make it a reconciliation matter, tying it to the budget with a fiscal impact that will qualify it for that process so we can pass it with 51 votes in the Senate and finally take care of this problem.
0: Former Deputy National Security Advisor K.T. McFarland is weighing in on the election integrity concerns.
11: Following President Trump's address on election integrity, former Deputy National Security Advisor K.T. McFarland says foreign adversaries are increasingly using technology and social media to influence Americans and shape public opinion.
12: One great strength of America is our elections, right? We choose our own leaders. But it's in some ways the greatest weakness, especially in an era of social media, because they can scramble with our brains, whether it's China using TikTok to feed a certain narrative. So they're it's like a disinformation campaign.
11: McFarland appeared on Salem News Channel with Larry O'Connor. Willie Nelson, The White House.
0: At a reception with President Trump on Friday, FIFA President Gianni Infantino said the World Cup tournament has achieved its mission of bringing people together.
14: Full stadiums, 7 million people in the stadium, tens of millions in the cities in America, in Canada, in Mexico.
0: Health experts warning people to be wary of all that wildfire smoke moving down from Canada. They say it attacks nearly every system in the human body and is especially dangerous for pregnant women and children. More from
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21: All right, welcome to the show, everybody. I'm your host, Kenny Michaels. This is Striking Gold. It is great to be here. Welcome, welcome, welcome aboard. All right, let's go, baby. The number to get me live, 888-961-0222. The amazing Wendy is on phones today. Call in. She will connect you to me. Let's go. 888-961-0222. Or, of course, you can go to kennysgoldquiz.com. And we'll answer a couple questions. Nobody fails the quiz. Keep that in mind. And you guessed it. When you answer those questions on the quiz, comes to my email, the good looking Kenny Michaels. All right. Very good. Let's start this show. Here we go. The competition has begun. The battle is on between China and the United States regarding revaluing of gold. There is a lot of talk that China has already started the revaluation process of gold in their country. I'm happy for the Chinese people, because those that own gold, and now China's revaluing it, are going to make a lot of money. That's how it should be here. And I know, and you know, that our president always has a competition with China, right? And if China's revaluing gold, what do you think Trump's going to do? Trump's not going to sit back and let China be the first country to make an impact regarding gold, if you already know that about Trump. And he's obsessed with gold. The battle has begun. And if you own gold, you're excited to hear this. And you should buy more. If you don't own gold in your IRA or your 401k, get it now. Because the battle is beginning between China and the U.S. At the end of the day, the battle only does one thing if you have a precious metals IRA. It raises your account. Because at the end of the day, the battle between who's going to revalue gold first, it almost doesn't matter who wins. It's good for gold. That's all that matters. All that matters is it's good for gold. So it's good for what you'd be invested in. It's not good for stocks. In mentioning stocks, let me share this with you. When you're in stocks, when your retirement account is in the stock market, you're out, you have no control. Your account is beyond your control. It's controlled by

And then when it's time to make a withdrawal, Uncle Sam has their hand out. Big time. But when you're in gold, you're in control because nobody makes money on that account except you. Gold is gold is gold is gold, baby. Gold is a real form of money. It can't be manipulated. It's gold. So you're in control when you're in gold. You're out of control when you're in stocks. Does that make sense? And I'm going to ask a question. How many of you out there that have an IRA or a 401k, how many of you trust Wall Street? Be honest. Do you trust Wall Street? Do you trust the federal banking system? If the answer is no, then my question to you is, do you always give your money to people you don't trust? Think about how dumb that sounds. I don't trust my next door neighbor, but I'm going to have him hold $200,000 of my money. Think about how stupid that sounds. If you don't trust Wall Street, when in doubt, get out. If you don't trust the federal banking system, when in doubt, get out. Now, who can you trust? Who can you trust with your money? How about God? Right? I ask you, do you trust Wall Street? No. Do you trust the banks? No. Do you trust God? Yes. Then why is God not managing your money? Just put your money in his money, physical gold and silver. So many people every week, Mr. Michaels, my account's going nowhere. I have an old 401k, this, that, blah, blah, blah, going nowhere. Yeah, I get it. But when you're in gold, you always go somewhere. And it's usually good. And Donald Trump is now competing with China to see who will be the first one to begin the revaluation of gold. This competition is going to drive gold through the roof. That's why all the financial institutions are predicting big numbers for gold and silver. If you have an IRA or 401k and China and the United States are competing, that benefits gold. Doesn't matter who wins, it benefits gold. Put your IRA and your 401k in gold. You can call Golden Crest Metals. Their number is 888-406-6222. 888-406-6222. They're there right now. Or go to kennysgoldquiz.com and you'll get the good-looking Kenny Michaels, the Brad Pitt of Precious Metals. Sexiest guy on radio. Now, listen carefully to me, ladies and gentlemen. 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I'm about to share some information that gold companies are not going to want me to say, but I don't care because you're the consumer and this show's for you, not them. 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They're fabulous. Their pricing is unbelievable. All right, I'm Kenny Michaels. This is Striking Gold. Let's go, let's go. The number to get me live, 888-961-0222. 888-961-0222. We finally have a competition between China and the United States on revaluing gold and silver. How exciting is this? If you're in gold, this is the news you've been waiting for. You want countries to fight over the price of gold and silver. Because all that's going to do is benefit, you guessed it, gold and silver. And by the way, you can watch me do this show right now on YouTube. Go to Striking Gold with Kenny Michaels.

0: You can see the handsome Brad Pitt of Precious Metals right here live. Oh, by the way, I got to mention two things. I forgot. They're going to kill me if I don't say something. I have over 2,500 Instagram followers right now. And if you want to be a follower of mine on Instagram, go to Striking Gold with Kenny Michaels. And one last thing, if you're ever coming to Los Angeles or you're in Los Angeles, listen very carefully, ladies and gentlemen. I had dinner last night at a restaurant that is an Italian-Hungarian restaurant. Italian-Hungarian. Don't think I'm crazy. Okay? It is an Italian and Hungarian restaurant. It's called Posto, P-O-S-T-O, 896. What a restaurant! Wow! I highly recommend Posto 896. Go there and eat. You'll love it. Fabulous food. All right, the number to get me live right now, 888-961-0222. I'm Kenny Michaels. This is Striking Gold. Donald Trump just posted a gold replica of himself on Mount Rushmore. You still don't think he's obsessed? Listen to this. Donald Trump rang the gold bell on Wall Street, and after he rang the bell, he said, I'm not giving the gold bell back. He's keeping it. He just added more gold to the White House. And when he does that, I add more gold to my IRA. I add more gold to what I have in my safe at home. When he adds gold, I add gold. When China adds gold, I add gold. Makes sense, right? Because every time somebody adds gold, what does it do to gold? Boom! When in doubt, get out. If you don't trust Wall Street, if you don't trust the federal banking system with your money, if you don't trust Wall Street with your money, think about what it looks like. I don't trust where my money is, but I'm leaving it there. How dumb does that sound to you? More importantly, listen to this. I ask this question almost on every show. How comfortable do you feel that your money will be there when you need it if you left it where it is, knowing what's going on in this world right now? If you at all are thinking, I'm not 100% comfortable, I don't feel comfortable, then when in doubt, get out. My IRA is in physical gold and silver. I'm very comfortable, 1,000%. That I have zero doubt my money will be there when this good-looking dude is ready to hang up his cleats. I know my money's going to be there. Why? Because I'm invested in God's money. I don't trust Wall Street. I don't trust the federal banking system. I know too much. And so because I don't trust it, they don't have it, right? If I don't trust them, then I'm not giving them my money. There's a person that lives next door to me. I don't trust them. I'm not going to knock on their door and say, hey, I've got a couple $100,000 here. I want you to hold on to it for me while I, and then when I need it, please, you know, I'll call you and just bring it back over to me. But I don't trust these people. That's exactly what Wall Street is. You don't trust them, but you give them your money. What's wrong with you? Right? If you don't trust the banks, why give them your money? The great thing about buying gold and silver with cash is obviously there's no tax for them as you're making money, right? Because the gold and silver sit in your home and they grow. It's a beautiful thing, baby. More importantly, your IRA, your 401k will be there when you need it. If you're in gold, if you're in paper, good luck to you. I'm going to say this. Uncle Sam loves you when you're in stocks. They hate you when you're in gold. I want to be hated. I want to be hated by my uncle. Okay? I want my uncle to hate me. I don't want my uncle to like me. That's why I'm in gold. The battle between China and the United States over who revalues gold, it's in the process now. This is so exciting. It's unbelievable. It's unbelievable. So, call Golden Crest Metals, 888-406-6666. 888-406-6222. 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It is impossible. My one-year-old grandson took the quiz and he did not fail. And then when you take the quiz, it comes to me, the good-looking Brad Pitt of Precious Metals, Kenny Michaels. And I will call you and I will help you move your retirement account into real money. Get out of the volatility. Get out of what you don't trust. Get out, get out, get out. Get out. Okay? There's a company called Sky News, and I want to share this with you. Okay? Sky News is saying the gold fever is back in the United States. And someone asked them, what has brought gold fever back? Here's what he says. The White House. Yes, of course. Our president is obsessed with gold. He's obsessed with outperforming China in everything he does. You know, come on. It's no secret. Whether you follow politics or not, everybody knows that Trump and Xi, U.S. and China, battle all the time about everything. They battle about Taiwan's independence. They battle about whether Russia should get out of Ukraine or not. They battle about everything. They don't like us, and we don't like them. And we compete with them, and they compete with us. They want the dollar gone. They want the yuan as the new reserve currency. So there's a battle, and now the battle has spilled over to gold. The battle has spilled over to gold. That is the greatest news you could hear if you own physical gold, not stupid stock, physical gold in your IRA or in your safe at home. That's the best news you could hear. We've all been waiting for the battle between China and the U.S. to see who revalues gold first, and it's on. Okay? Gloves are off. It's on. Trump wanted to keep the gold bell from Wall Street, the one he rang to open up Wall Street. Okay? Secondly, gold has taken over the treasury as the number one asset for foreign reserves. That means foreign companies are no longer keeping the dollar as a reserve. They're keeping gold. Everything's gold. Everything's silver. Everything's gold. Everything's silver. Where the hell is your IRA today or your 401k? If you're not in gold, get in gold. If you're in gold, get more gold and silver. Get it. Okay. We're going to go to the phones. Let's go to line one. We're going to line three. I'm sorry. We're going to talk to Peter in Rhode Island. Peter, welcome to the show.
1: Thank you, Ken.
0: How you doing, buddy?
1: Good.
0: Turn him up.
1: How about yourself?
0: I'm doing great, good? Sir. Go ahead, sir.
1: Good. I was just questioning some of your statements. When you say gold doesn't crash, in fact, it can. It's down probably 20% now.
0: Sir, let me explain something to you. Sir, let me explain something to you. Gold has been around 6,000 years, has never gone to zero. Gold will have days it dips. Gold will have days it goes up. Gold does not crash. Not only that, sir, do you know even with the dips, in the last year, gold is up almost 42%. Silver is up over 100%. Even with the dips, even with oil prices going up, even with all the turmoil, gold performs. Always has, always will. Gold is the only form of real money there is. Everything else in the world is credit. Period. Period.
1: Again, if the world goes to hell, and I'm not saying it will, but if it does, I don't need gold. I need food. And I'm not going to trade somebody if they say, hey, I got grandkids and stuff. They say, hey, you give me your gold and I'll give you some food. I don't care about, I can't eat gold. It doesn't
0: sir, no one's asking you to eat gold, but that gold's going to save your life one day. Why is it 21 states in this country? Do your homework, buddy boy. Why is it 21 states in this country now accept gold and silver as legal tender? Why are they now starting to make debit cards backed by gold? Why is it that now Florida is allowing you to barter with physical gold and silver? Why is that, sir? Do your homework. Do your homework before you call into a show thinking you know what you're talking about. Do your homework.
1: You're saying it, buddy boy.
0: Okay. Listen, I'm going to say something right now. If you're going to call into this show, you're welcome to have a discussion with me 100%. But do your homework. Do your homework. If you want to get educated, I'll educate you. I spend probably 8 days a week, 26 hours a day studying gold. That's why I do this show, to educate people. Okay? Anybody who tells me gold isn't real money, it needs therapy. You need therapy. My God, read the Bible. I do. I read it. Read it. It says gold and silver provides you divine wealth and divine peace. If it wasn't money, why would it give you divine wealth? Did God make a mistake? Hello? God doesn't make a mistake. Get real. All right. The number to get me live, 888-961-0222. That's the number to get me live. I'm Kenny Michaels. I'm fired up now, baby. I'm Kenny Michaels. This is Striking Gold. All right, you can call Golden Crest Metals directly, 888-406-6222. 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I love these people who think gold's going to crash. These people are nuts. All right, here we go. Now, let me share this. Back to the competition. China and the United States. Now, China just launched a gold clearinghouse for the first time ever in Hong Kong. For the first time ever. What does that mean? It means they're in the process of revaluing gold and silver. That's what everybody wants. That's what everybody's waiting for. That's what we've been waiting Trump to do. Trump said in a video I played for you way back when about going to Fort Knox and verifying all the gold. Right? And he said there's 400 tons there. That's what he said.
2: You know, we're getting a little bit shaky. We're getting the yips on this stuff. Like, I want to find out. So we're going to open up the doors. I'm going to see if we have gold there. We want to find out. We're going to open the doors. We're going to inspect Fort Knox. We want to make sure that we actually have 400 tons of gold.
0: 400 tons of gold. And our president's going there to audit Fort Knox and verify it's there. Last president to do that, Franklin Delano Roosevelt. Right? I've done my homework. Okay? Coinky dinky, the last time gold got repriced, you guessed it, Roosevelt, same guy that went to Fort Knox. Now you got another president doing it. Now you got a president who just put gold, he just posted gold pictures of himself on Mount Rushmore. Let's go! Come on, China, come on, U.S., have your battle with gold. Because anybody in gold's gonna benefit. All right, I'm Kenny Michaels. Move your IRA, your 401k now, call Golden Crest Metals, 888-888-888-888-888-888-888-888-888-888-888-888-888-888-888-888-888-888-888-888-888-888-888-888-888-888-888-888-888-888-888-888-888-888-888-888-888-888-888-888-888-888-888-888-888-888-888-888-888-888-888-888-888-888-888-888-888-888-888-888-888-888-888-888-888-888-888-888-888-888-888-888-888-888-888-888-888-888-888-888-888-888-888-888-888-888-888-888-888-888-888-888-888-888-888-888-888-888-888-888-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
9: Maybe like me, you're a union guy who's watched your union promote issues that violate your faith. I couldn't live with myself when I knew that my dues were being used to advocate abortion. I contacted the National Right to Work Foundation. They told me the union
10: came in the state of Minnesota, but the upshot is a lot of the smoke is making its way to the upper Midwestern states as well as parts of the Northeast, and that means that even Washington, D.C. is being impacted today. People being urged to stay indoors, especially those with any kind of health conditions. Also, the medical experts stress that that type of smoke is especially dangerous, and just small particles can work their way into the bloodstream and affect almost every part of your human anatomy. It's especially vulnerable for pregnant women, children, and the elderly, anybody with pre-existing conditions. The Department of Homeland Security has discussed the administration's efforts to secure America's elections. It's a major focus brought to the fore this week in a national address by President Trump. This is SRN New.
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15: Most Americans think of Abraham Lincoln and they think of the Civil War or the Emancipation. But in 1862, he signed another hugely significant piece of legislation, the Homestead Act. It offered eligible Americans up to 160 acres of land, not as a prize for the powerful, but as an opportunity for ordinary families willing to live on it, work it, and build something lasting. Why did it matter? Because Lincoln understood that freedom was not merely the absence of tyranny. Rather, freedom required responsibility, labor, stewardship, and moral courage. A free people must be given room to build, but they also must be willing to cultivate what they have been given. That still matters today. Liberty without responsibility decays. Opportunity without character collapses. Lincoln's lesson is clear. A nation stays free when its people remain willing to work, build, and steward freedom under God.
16: All right, welcome back to the show. I'm your host, Kenny Michaels, the Brad Pitt of Precious Metals, the best-looking guy on radio, the sexiest guy on radio. The number to get me live, 888-961-0222, or you can go call Golden Crest Metals directly. Their number is 888-406-6222. 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On Instagram, just go to Striking Gold with Kenny Michaels. Become a follower of mine. I'd love to have you. By the way, real quick, want to mention about Posto 896. It's a restaurant in Encino, California. You got to try it, guys. It's absolutely fabulous. Anyway, all right. The number to get me live, 888-961-0222. Before I have some very good callers that are holding. I have a Harold and I have a Ron. Stay put, guys. I'm going to come to you in just a minute. And there's something I got to say. The dude that called in earlier to the show, the guy that didn't know what he was talking about, hear me out. In the year 2000, if you had $100,000 in cash, today you'd buy $47,800 worth of goods with that same $100,000. However, Mr. Rhode Island, if you had $100,000 in gold in the year 2000, today you'd buy over $800,000 worth of goods. Where the hell do you want your money? When the you-know-what hits the you-know-what, I want to be in gold. I want to be in real money. I don't want to be in paper. Paper's going to be worthless. What the hell do I want to be in paper for if the you-know-what hits the you-know-what? From the you-know-who, because you know why. Now, if you can figure all that out, call into the show and let me know. Okay? All right. You know what I'm talking about. You always want real money. Anybody who thinks Rhode Island or not, that the dollar is real money. Pull it out of your stinking pocket and read the darn thing. It says it's a note. Read it. Look at it. It says it's a note. Stocks are fantasy. Crypto fantasy. Digital fantasy. The only form of real money there is in the world is physical gold and silver. If anyone would like to dispute that, feel free to call me. Okay? Because there's no disputing it. It's the only form of real money there is. All right, let's go to the phones. We got two great callers. I'm going to go to line six first. We're going to go to Ron in Connecticut. Connecticut's a beautiful state. Ron, welcome to the show, brother.
17: Ken, hi.
16: How you doing, Ron?
17: Ken, can you hear me?
16: I can hear you, sir.
17: Okay. I enjoy your show. Ken, one quick question. Why are financial planners, fiduciaries, so reluctant to advise clients to invest heavily in gold?
16: Okay. Now, this is probably the best question. You know what I'm going to do for you? This is such a good question that I want you to stay on the line, and I'm going to have my screener, Wendy, when I'm done answering your question, get your address, and I'm going to ship you a box of Omaha steaks for this question. Okay? Okay?
17: Okay, Ken, sounds great.
16: All right, listen carefully to me. Financial advisors, fiduciaries, financial planners are against gold because they are not licensed to sell hard assets, and they are commission-based individuals. What that means is they're paid by something called assets under management, meaning the more money they manage, the more money they make. They cannot sell you physical gold. They don't have the capability nor the license to do so. They only make money on what they can sell you. If you go to a Lexus dealer and you start talking Mercedes, why is that guy so against you buying a Mercedes? Why, sir? Do you know why?
17: No.
16: No, because he sells Lexus. He can't sell Mercedes, right?
17: Okay.
16: Right?
17: I can dig it. Okay.
16: You can dig it. I don't want you to dig anything, sir. You don't have to dig the gold out of the ground. I can get it to you. You don't have to dig anything. But listen to me. But listen to me. So if you can only sell Lexus, you're going to talk bad about any other car because the only car you can make money on is Lexus, right?
17: That's right.
16: All right.
17: You're right.
16: So
17: you're right on that.
16: These guys that you're asking about only sell paper products, stocks, bonds, mutual funds, whatever. They sell trash. So at the end of the day, they make money on what they sell you. Do you understand that part?
17: Yes.
16: So if they can't sell, if they can't sell physical gold, they're going to poo-poo it. Nobody with a brain today poo-poos physical gold and silver.
17: I get the picture. Yeah.
16: Yeah. So
17: I want to
16: say this to you, and this goes to you, Ron, and everybody else. If you think your financial advisor has your best interest, you're a fool. Okay? At the end of the day, this is your money, not his. Remember this. Ladies and gentlemen, when you contact me to move your retirement account or your cash, or you go to kennysgoldquiz.com, I work for you. You don't work for me. I work for you. And at the end of the day, this is your money, not mine. Just like it's your money, not your financial guys. Gold is still the most profitable investment in America today, period. And where we're going with China and the U.S., it's the most exciting investment right now. People are excited about gold. There's a gold fever, according to Newsweek. There's a gold fever running through this country. Okay? And so you have to stand up to your financial guy and say, hey, it's my money. Move it. I'm calling Kenny Michaels. Kenny Michaels, help me move my money. And Kenny Michaels will help you move your money, period. But that answers your question why they don't promote it, okay?
17: I'm getting a clearer picture now, yes. I have substantial assets invested in the stock market and the equities, et cetera. And I've had a couple of planners in the past, never any recommendation to promote gold.
18: Yeah, and I just
17: now I know that I can't do it.
18: That's right. And I want to ask you a question. How much do you trust Wall Street, sir?
17: Well, I mean, the average return is about 10% over the
18: years. Okay, sir,
17: it's not too bad, Ken.
18: The average return in the last year on gold's almost 40. Silver's over 100. My question to you is, how much do you trust Wall Street? How much do you trust Wall Street? That's the question.
17: Yeah, right.
18: My trust
17: is waning.
18: Your trust is waning. So you give money to people who your trust is waning. Do you trust your next door neighbor, sir?
17: Yes.
18: Oh, well, that's good. You'd give him money, right? And tell him to hold on to it for you.
17: Depends on, No, all right, you're leading me there. Okay.
18: Yeah, you got it, brother. You got it. Listen. With everything going on in the world today, how comfortable do you feel that your money will be there when you need it if you left it where it is? How comfortable do you feel? Be honest.
17: I would say 50%, 50-50 either
18: 50-50.
17: Way.
18: 50-50. Okay, now watch this. I'm in 100, my IRA is 100% in gold and silver. I'm 1,000% sure my money's going to be there when I need it because it always has been. You're only 50% certain your money's going to be there. When in doubt, get out.
17: Okay, Ken. All right, I'll take your advice.
18: Now, listen.
17: I've always admired gold investment, but I was reluctant to commit large sums of money to it.
18: Yeah, well, you should be putting most of your money, depending on your age, into physical gold and silver. You'll feel a lot better with a lot more peace. Anyway, listen, I'm gonna put you back on hold. Wendy is going to get your address. That's probably the best question anyone's ever asked on this show, and I'm sending you a case of Omaha Steaks.
17: You're kidding.
18: Okay?
17: Hey, Kenny. You're a fine man.
18: Good.
17: Fine guy. Thank you very much. I appreciate it.
18: You got it. Stay on the line. Do not hang up. All right. The number to get me live, 888-961-0222. I'm Kenny Michaels. This is Striking Gold. You can, by the way, you can go to kennysgoldquiz.com, and then you get the good-looking Brad Pitt of Precious Metals to help you. How exciting is that? Let's go to line five. We have a very patient Harold in, here we go, Rhode Island. All right, let's go to Harold. Harold, welcome to the show.
19: Happy Sunday, my handsome, wise brother. You got all the wisdom, sir. Everybody's doing the Bitcoin and all that crazy stuff, you know?
18: Yeah, I do know, sir. The people that invest in Bitcoin crack me up. What they don't realize is they're investing in air. And in case you don't know this, some people don't. Air is free, right? If you don't believe me, take a deep breath right now, sir, and tell me what that cost you.
19: Well, I was very skeptical. I wouldn't cross that bridge, but they were so mesmerized and trying to hypnotize me to do it. The only thing I can believe in is your vibes are making me so comfy and cozy, sir. You make it groovy for me to even be safe to pot with something. I was paranoid, and they were putting 25,000, 50,000, and even more in Bitcoin. Okay, and like you said, you can't see that. Your gold, you know where it is.
18: Not only do you know where it is, sir, anytime you want the gold in your hand, you can hold it in your hand. Has anyone please call into this show, please, right now, 888-961-0222. If you've ever held a Bitcoin in your hand, please, somebody call me and tell me what it looks like, please. What does it feel like? I want to know.
19: You know, I was waiting for my knight in shining armor, and here we are together, sir. Kenny, it's a match. I listened to you last Sunday, okay?
18: Sir,
19: and
18: I'm
19: I was
18: not,
19: so
18: sir,
19: impressed.
18: Sir, I just want to tell you something, Harold. I'm not really a knight in shining armor. I just want to say that I'm passionate as hell about what I do. I'm passionate about, and the reason I'm passionate is because I know it works. Do you know why? Because it worked for me. I'm 64 years old. I'm a senior. Right. I know I don't look it. I know I don't sound it. I know I don't feel like it. I know I have more energy than most 30-year-olds. I get it. Most people can't believe I'm 64. They can't believe it. Sometimes I can't believe it. But the point is I look in the mirror this morning when I got ready to come to the studio, and I'm like, holy smokes, dude, you're 64. You don't look above 25. But anyway, it doesn't matter. Listen to me. Listen to me.
19: Kenny, I'm almost 75, and they think I'm 65.
18: So there you go. Well, there you go. So so you know what I'm talking about. So listen very carefully to me. At the end of the day, Harold, I'm a senior. I watched what gold did for me when I moved my IRA into gold. I watched firsthand what gold and silver did for me. And now I'm determined to make sure every senior out there gets the same joy and the same benefit and the same peace of mind and the same comfort and the same growth that I'm getting. So I'm passionate about this.
19: I want you to adopt me immediately. Okay,
18: sir, no problem. You call me. You go to kennysgoldquiz.com. We'll get adoption papers filled out. Okay, sir?
19: Let me just say this, sir. I don't have internet, sir. I told the girl I have trouble communicating. I don't have a laptop. I'm almost 75. I didn't get there yet, you know? So if there's some other way you can connect me,
18: I think the young lady's got your phone number. I believe Wendy has your phone number. I think she just sent it to me, actually. So I've just written it down, and I will call you.
19: All right, well,
18: I will call you, or one of my assistants will call you to help you. Okay, buddy?
19: All right. God bless and enjoy. And it's nice to get something groovy going that makes a lot of sense, Kenny. God bless you.
18: All right. God bless you, brother. Have a great day. God bless. Bye-bye. All right. The number to get me live, 888-961-0222. That's the number to get me live. I'm Kenny Michaels. This is Striking Gold. Call Golden Crest Metals right now, 888-406-6222. Call these guys. They're fabulous. By the way, the reason I like Golden Crest Metals, and by the way, there's a young lady by the name of Carrie in Washington that's holding. Carrie, stay on the line. I'm going to get to you here in just a minute. The reason I promote Golden Crest Metals, number one, they're the best priced metals company in the business. That's number one. Number two, they have the best buyback program in the industry, hands down. 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Nobody there is as good looking as I am. 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You know what I mean? Like I'm the best looking guy there. But doesn't matter. 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Nobody fails the quiz. All right, Carrie's been very patient on line 7. Let's go to her. Carrie, good morning.
20: Hey, good morning. How are you?
18: My first time
20: listening to you.
18: I am beyond blessed, ma'am. any more blessed, I'd be up with the Lord. So go ahead. How can I help you?
20: Hey, so I was just curious. You know, you always hear about people buying gold and burying it in their backyard. But the thing I've noticed is at Costco, they sell a little bar of gold. What do you know about that?
18: What do I know about that? Stay away from that stuff. I did a video. There's a video out there. It's probably
20: really?
18: On my Instagram somewhere where I actually was walking out of Costco. I had done some shopping at Costco and I was pushing the cart to my car and I stopped by to see their gold. And all I, and if you watch my video, it tells you steer clear and away from that. Why? You never want to buy bars. Here's what the public doesn't know. Back in 2010, Obama did some things with gold and silver where certain products are reportable to the government, other products are not. And so you want to make, you don't want bars. Okay, what are you going to do with a little gold bar, ma'am? Can I ask you what you're going to do with it? If the you-know-what hits the you-know-what from the you-know-what by the you-know-who, if that happens, if that happens, what are you going to do? You're going to take a little gold bar into Ralph's grocery store, if you have a Ralph's there or a Sprouts or a Whole Foods. You're going to go in and go, hey, I got this little gold bar, and I really need some chicken scallopini, please, and a little Hulu chicken. Really?
20: Okay, so don't do that. I've never bought gold, but I hear what you're saying.
18: You don't want bars. You don't want bars. You don't want bars. You don't want bars.
20: Okay, I get it. Might be a great thing to buy for my kids.
18: Yes, yes, it is. Because
20: anyway, thank you.
18: Because listen to me. Yes, you should buy gold for your children because it's a great way to transfer wealth to your next generation with zero government involvement. 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But you want to buy the right products. 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Okay?
20: Okay, one more quick question. So how do I, like the product, do I ever see it?
18: Of course. If you're buying it cash, it comes to your home. Of course.
20: And then what do you do with it once it's
18: if you
20: home?
18: Have a safe, you put it in your safe at home and you let it just shine in your safe at home and relax, chill out, put your hands together behind your head like you're chilling out on a lounge chair, you know what I mean? and you finally have something that's real, it's real money. And if that grows, see, if you earn interest in the bank gives you a tax form. Then you pay tax on the little bit of interest the bank gave you, so you made nothing, right? That's how the scam of America works in the banking system, right? Well, gold doesn't work that way. Gold sits in your home and makes money, and nobody's handing you a tax form.
20: All right, and then what do you do if you want to turn it in to get money?
18: You just pick up the phone and you contact Golden Crest Metals, who you bought it from, and say, hey, my name is Carrie from Washington, and I bought gold from you, and I would like to liquidate my metals. And they will buy it back from you. No fees, no commissions. They have the highest buyback price in the industry because they buy way above spot price, which is fabulous for you. And they don't report your buyback to the government because it isn't required. How's that sound?
20: Wow. How long is this business or gold? What are they called again?
18: Golden Crest Metals has been around about 5 years, and they're very highly rated. Excellent company.
20: All right. What if they were to go under?
18: Well, the good news is you'll have American products that you'll own. You can sell them anywhere. They're recognizable all over the world.
20: Awesome. Thanks for your help.
18: You're welcome. Have a great day. Bye-bye. All right, the number to get me live, 888-961-0222. That's the number to get me live. I'm Kenny Michaels. This is Striking Gold. Okay. Let's go do one more caller. We got time for a caller? Yeah, good. All right, line 8. We're going to go to Nidra in Anaheim, California. Nidra, welcome to the show.
0: Hello.
18: I'm looking for another
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18: Okay. Well,
0: go. And possibly get at least one grandchild to roll over a Roth or buy gold.
18: Okay.
0: Or open an account.
18: Okay.
0: Can open.
18: Okay. So there's two, you can just call Golden Crest Metals. We're coming to the end of the show. Golden Crest Metals, 888-406-6222. Okay.
0: I've got all of that.
18: Good.
0: I need to find.
18: Okay. Ladies and gentlemen, thank you so much for tuning into the show. You can go to kennysgoldquiz.com. kennysgoldquiz.com. Anytime you'll see the good-looking Brad Pitt of Precious Metals. Also, follow me on Instagram. Go to Striking Gold with Kenny Michaels. And don't forget, if you're in Los Angeles, please, dear God, have a dinner at Posto, P-O-S-T-O, 896 in Encino, California. It's Italian-Hungarian food. I know it sounds weird. Trust me when I tell you, this is what they serve before you enter the gates of heaven. All right. I'm Kenny Michaels. This is Striking Gold. We'll see you next week. God bless.

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14: News this hour at Town Hall. I'm Bob Agnew in Washington. The battle is intensifying over the Strait of Hormuz.
15: Video from U.S. Central Command showing the launching of strikes and warplanes taking off, aimed at infrastructure and military targets in Iran. U.S. Central Command saying they were the seventh straight night of strikes. The most significant damage was in Kuwait, where sirens sounded. Kuwaiti authorities say Iran struck a water desalination plant and an oil facility, injuring several people. Iraq says it shot down attack drones, and Jordan's state-run Petra News Agency says the kingdom's air defense system downed Iranian missiles. I'm Donna Water.
14: Smoke from the Canadian wildfire severely impacting the U.S. Correspondent Laura Winters has a closer look.
16: 20 states in Washington, D.C. impacted by the smoke pouring down from Canada as a result of the massive wildfires. People are urged to stay indoors, especially folks with health conditions conditions like asthma. A big concern in East Rutherford, New Jersey at MetLife Stadium, which has been covered in the haze. That's where the World Cup soccer finals are scheduled to take place on Sunday, the final matchup between Argentina and Spain at 3 o'clock Eastern.
14: Federal health officials, meanwhile, are warning that smoke can be very harmful to pregnant women, increasing the risk of premature births, among other possible problems. At a reception with President Trump on Friday, FIFA President Gianni Infantino said the World Cup tournament has achieved one of its biggest missions, bringing people together.
6: Everyone enjoying the game with happiness, with joy, with peace, and the American dream, Mr. President, came to reality. We united the world.
14: The FIFA president meeting yesterday with President Trump. More on these stories at townhall.com.
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17: Hey there, welcome. Thank you for joining us on Retire Ready Ohio. I'm your host, James Parker, along with your financial advisor, Rodney Peters from the Peters Wealth Group, and we're just going to spend the next hour talking with you about any topic, anything in the news, any headline, any changes that will get you ready for retirement in Ohio, hence the name of the show. And you really want to listen to Rodney on these issues because this is what he's been doing all week. He's the founder and CEO of a local financial advisory firm, so he's just been answering questions Monday through Friday, and then we come out here on the weekend and beat some more information out of him. So welcome to the show, Rodney. How's it going?
18: Yeah. Hey, James, I'm doing great. Hopefully everyone out there listening is having a wonderful day. And as James referenced, he's absolutely right. We answer a lot of questions, a lot of scenarios. What should I be doing with my money? What's my timeline look like? For most people who start thinking about the next question is, how does this tax thing work in retirement? And what I'll tell you, if you've been listening to the radio show for a while, I'll say the same thing I do in our classes that we have at different libraries, typically across the Columbus area, is the information is great. The implementation is better. And so if you feel like you have some pieces of the puzzle and you're still looking and searching for other pieces of the puzzles, I mean, sometimes those pieces are, they're stuck in the couch cushions. And so don't ever presume that you're just going to have absolutely everything in order for you to feel comfortable with making those updates. That's typically not how the world works. And so my big call out to everyone that may be sitting in those shoes is you've got to figure out how to get, whether it's a lot of pieces or just a couple pieces. And if you're getting up on the timeline for you to start making decisions, get yourself in a spot, again, whether it's with us, Peters Wealth Group, or a different fiduciary retirement firm, make sure you have the implementation. Make sure you start the actual process for yourself. Because like in most things in life, nobody's just like at different scenarios. Nobody's ever 100% ready for their first child, right? Roll back the tape. You just aren't. You haven't done it before. And you may be excited. You may be passionate. You may see all the things that others have done and things that you want to make sure don't happen, but you're not actually prepared to have your first child. Like, that's not reasonable. And so if you're trying to figure out like your retirement structure and the ins and outs, the A through Z, all by yourself and trying to pick up all those pieces, just give yourself some grace. It's probably not going to happen that way. And so instead of looking for the absolute perfect answer in every scenario, get some good answers and have some good questions. Start the process so that you can become a little bit more prepared. So I don't know why I went on that rant. I don't know what you said, James, that made me think of that. But that's just the realization of how life really works.
17: Yeah, well, on the show, we have some sort of time landmarks that we address. Like at the end of the year, there's a whole lot of things you need to do and there's like a checklist to do for the end of the year. Did you take your required minimum distribution? Did you, you know, update your estate plan? But there's also some sort of time stamp things that you need to take care of at the beginning of the year. You know, it's tax season. You got till April 15th. But right now we're about halfway through the year. Is there anything that should be on your mind? Is there something like kind of a financial checkup that you do when you're halfway through the year?

0: And so, as James referenced, when you hit the halfway point of a year, it's just a good and easy step to say, all right, well, let me slow down and let me identify where I am. And that right there is one of the big things that we often want to make sure that we're calling out, which is pretty simple. What is the foundation? Where should you be? What is the process saying that should be accomplished at this point, whether it's, you know, halfway through the year or X number of years before retirement or in retirement? Like, what is the baseline? And if you don't know where the baseline is, my goodness, it's hard to identify, well, is there anything to update? Am I better off or am I worse off than what I thought? So first of all, you need to identify what the baseline is. Without that, you're just kind of roaming about. You're just taking laps on 270 to continue the car analogy. So it feels like you're getting somewhere, but all you're doing is going in one big circle, and it's probably frustrating to go through 270 multiple times. And so just start there. And then the next thing is small problems are easier to fix than like the larger problems as they continue to get bigger. And so taking a pause for yourself, clearing up some of the items that may be a little bit foggy for you is a great exercise. And obviously, again, halfway through the year is a great way to implement that. And then the other thing is, we talked about the baseline. Well, the reality is life changes. And so priorities could adjust, some of the numbers, some of the plans, some of the family dynamics can adjust. And so don't just assume what was written down or planned out or talked about, hopefully with your advisor, he or she has given you some really good concrete descriptors on where things should be for yourself. But the reality is nobody has the crystal ball. And so you got to be able to have those tune-ups. And hopefully you're meeting with your advisor, you know, 2, 3, 4 times a year. If it's just once a year, might be a little bit challenging to have the proper tune-ups. I mean, there's no way, especially if you're driving your car, that you only take it in for an oil change once a year and to have it assessed. So let's start there and allow you to go through that, get the checkup, allow the scenarios where it doesn't feel like you're going to be in a panic because you're doing the proper maintenance along the way. And so if you feel like you haven't done that for yourself, or maybe your advisory group takes a different approach and it feels a little bit, you know, Wild West, well, you know, who knows? Whether it's us again or a different fiduciary retirement firm, get your questions answered properly, timely, and allow yourself the grace to follow up on life changes. If you're looking for a little bit of guidance there, you can give us a call or send us a text right here at Peters Wealth Group. That phone number, 614-808-8585. If you're texting, simply text the word book, B-O-O-K. What that does is tell my team that you are looking for the Retire in Ohio book, and they will package up and send directly to you so that you can start thinking of the different options, the different angles, how to process through the actual retirement guide. So again, one more time, 614-808-8585.
1: Yeah, Rodney, I tried to do a quick search, like what do other financial advice columns or blogs or whatever say you should do halfway through the year? And the only one that really seemed like an actionable item was rebalancing. So I guess if you have a whole lot of gains in your stocks, you need to sell some of those positions and sort of rebalance. But we also say that at the end of the year. I mean, is that a big deal to do that right now? Is that what y'all are doing at Peters Wealth Group?
0: Yeah. So what James is talking about, rebalancing, which is assessing how the account or the portfolio, whichever, you know, way you want to look at it, how your investments are structured, is probably the easiest way of saying that. And just making sure they're not out of line, because the market definitely changes daily, let alone, you know, halfway through a year. And so it is prudent to make sure that it's still doing what it was planned to do for you. And if you're off course, it's better to adjust accordingly throughout and not just one big swoop. On our process, we do it quarterly. Now, sometimes we may make those adjustments monthly if there are some, you know, bigger changes, but we're not stock picking. We're not rotating every single day or anything like that. That's just not the process for a retiree. But you also shouldn't only address the investments once a year. So our standard process is more on a quarterly basis. And that's if there haven't been larger changes. And, you know, specifically from the market, the

0: economy, some outside factors. And then obviously from an individual standpoint, it's not like we're stuck in mud and we'll only make adjustments every 3 months. The biggest thing is you want to make sure you're not stepping out of bounds on adding too much risk along the way. And also based off of what the economy and, you know, what your advisor or yourself is predicting should be happening in the next 3 to 6 months. If there's some, you know, shaping of those, do it sooner than later. There's some tax strategies that can come into all that. Maybe we can get out into that momentarily. But if it feels like there's either way too much trading in your account or like crickets and nothing's happening and there's no conversation and, you know, what the reasoning around that is, one or the other is probably not the right balance, right? The balance is usually somewhere in between. If you're looking for more guidance on that, give us a call. 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
1: Hey there, welcome back. You're listening to Retire Ready Ohio. 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And what do you think about Social Security? This has to come up with everyone who comes into the office. Everyone has to make a decision on this, pretty much. And, you know, what's the timetable on Social Security now? It's got about 5 more years.
0: Yeah, so what James is talking about, roughly 5 or so years before there's a bit of a, you know, a deficit in what is being paid out to you. So that amount right now is a potential 28% reduction to monthly benefits. And what I mean by that is if Congress does nothing, which means they don't adjust the rules, adjust the structure, the math, and, you know, so on and so forth, then what that means is just that, about 28% of what you have been receiving or what you believe that you were going to be receiving would be reduced. And so that's frightening for many individuals. And the reason that we're bringing it up is not to be frightening or to have you feel like there's then no options, but is to make sure that you have peace of mind and there is a plan around your Social Security, including, you know, especially if there are spouses, what that looks like to maximize the Social Security amount for the household, or if there's just you and you want to make sure that you're protected for as long as possible. Now, none of us are specifically going to be able to force Congress into when they're going to make those changes or how they're going to shore up the program. So let's make sure that you are stress testing your income to see whether you could handle a lower benefit if that were to happen. And I'm not saying it's a 100% that Congress is just not going to do anything and they're going to let this happen. I actually believe, based off of what I've read and the white papers and things of that nature from Social Security, that there's a track for them to run on in order to shore this up. But if you're sitting there and feeling like, my goodness, I don't know what I'll do if my Social Security is reduced by, let's just call it 20 to 28%. Let's make sure that you have those thoughts and questions. Nobody wants to be, you know, left there holding the bag and you don't have your game plan or your ducks in a row if something like that were to happen. It's the same scenario when we look at, like, hey, if the stock market drew back 20%, what would happen to your account? What would happen to your income? And so these ebbs and flows happen more often than we all want to think that they happen. Now, the Social Security structure is with the trust fund is just such a nationwide 70 million plus individual impact there, which is why we talk about it, which is why when we look at a money map, which is when are you accessing dollars from where, from which bucket, how long is it going to last? What does that do for your income plan? What does that do for your mindset? So security and the game plan there is absolutely one of those. So if you don't have a game plan for your Social Security, one of two things, either get your statement and randomly pick an age and go with it. And if that doesn't feel like that's a good process for you, again, whether that is with us here at Peters Wealth Group or another fiduciary retirement plan firm, you've got to understand your options and make the most of it. We've talked on different episodes, James, that Social Security is a $1 million decision. When you really look at the dollars that are outstanding and looking at the number of years that you most likely will be receiving it, it is real dollars in your back pocket. So make sure that you are prepared for that. If you're not, give us a call, 614-808-8585. Or as always, you can text us. Same phone number, 614-808-8585, and simply text the word book, B-O-O-K, for your complimentary copy of my book, Retire in Ohio.
1: Well, I always assumed that I would delay and get the max benefit. I plan on working into retirement. I mean, I'm talking to a microphone for a living, so I can do this forever. And now I'm kind of rethinking my position, because if I wait, I could get like a full check now, and if I delay, I might just get a piece of a check later, because whenever the haircuts start coming in, should I rethink that math?
0: Those are the thoughts that everyone is going through. Okay, well, I see my statement. I see the bigger dollar amount. Depends on how long I'm going to be working, because there are some some rules when you're working and turning on Social Security. So you've got to be at least at your full retirement age for most individuals to be working full time and receive your benefit. And the second piece of that is, well, I've done some of the math. I've got my spreadsheet out. I've got the crossover point. And usually it's right around like 80. And if I don't live to 80, then I should have taken it earlier. And I don't know if I'm going to live to 80. So all those, you know, thoughts and pondering and even some math that helps us identify where we are along that road. The biggest thing, again, what we look at is if there are, you know, spousals, right? So two Social Security benefits that's going to hit the household. It is a huge deal to coordinate that. And for those who are single and they're looking at their option, well, one, you remove some of the, you know, complexities because it's yourself and your dollars and, you know, your budget and your retirement savings, but it has to be conjoined with your overall retirement game plan, with your overall understanding of your cash flow, where money is coming from. Again, if you looked at your Social Security and a moment ago, I said it's a $1 million decision. And let's just say that you have saved over the years and grew your 401k, your IRA to $1 million. Well, you've got two buckets of $1 million. Now we got to make sure that you're using those buckets connectively, making sure that the cash flow, which is the king in retirement, is very much shored up. The uncertainty, the fear of running out of money, the minimum withdrawals, usually like the 4% rule and those types of things, all of those are based off of not having a correlated thought process around your cash flow, around your withdrawals, around the dollars that you're going to be spending in retirement. And it's not your fault. You're used to making a certain income, whatever you're paid every other Friday, and you've kind of created your life around that. And that paycheck goes away when you retire, and it's replaced with Social Security, possibly a pension, and whatever you have saved. And it feels like, well, if I spend too much of what I have saved, I'm going to be in the crosshairs of a real tough situation while I'm still here and my money has floated away. And so sometimes individuals are underspending for fear of that. And what we say is that means that's life unlived. Those are vacations not enjoyed. Those are hobbies or loving on the grandkids or updating the home for your pleasure. All of those things wrap around the same thing, which is around organizing how much money you really should be spending and from which outlet, whether that be Social Security and the timing of that, whether that be your 401k or your IRA. Maybe you have other outside investments. And if you do, that's amazing because now you have three or four different buckets to pull from. And the strategy is the key process there. What's more important is the strategy. What is the process? Because as soon as the stock market does drop, you know, whatever it is, 20 or 30%, whenever that next big one hits and all you're leaning on is your portfolio, you're going to be swimming in the deep end, looking for a lifeline. And that lifeline is going to be the process. That lifeline is going to be, how have you been making your decisions? What's the next move there? That's exactly why our process, the Retire Ready Guide, works through your cash flow, identifies how your investment should be set up based off of your cash flow, helps you understand the timing of your Social Security. And all of this boils down to what will be your tax impact along the way. So for your design around your specific Retire Ready Guide, identifying how, where, how much of your money you're going to be spending in the beginning of retirement and through, let's get you started so that you have more options, you have more clarity. 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We follow up with a very short phone call, 15, 20 minutes, just to kind of get a level set of what is that one big thing for you and start drilling down to see what your next steps are. 614-808-8585.
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14: With SRN News, I'm Mary Rose. The U.S. military is reporting the first U.S. troop deaths from direct Iranian fire since the war's early days. Two were killed and one is missing after an attack on a base in Jordan on Friday. Iran's supreme leader warns of unforgettable lessons if the U.S. continues its attacks. And Tehran says it has suspended its commitments to the interim deal signed with the U.S. The intensifying exchange of fire in recent days has hit infrastructure and affected civilians. The conflict over the Strait of Hormuz is again impacting global oil prices. Hazardous wildfire smoke is impacting over a dozen states. Air quality alerts span from the upper Midwest and Great Lakes to New England and south through the Northeast and Mid-Atlantic. This is SRN News.
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1: Hey there, welcome back. You're listening to Retire Ready Ohio. I'm your host, James Parker, along with your financial advisor, Rodney Peters from the Peters Wealth Group. When it comes to retirement planning, it really is just this trick of taking that pile of money that you've been saving and growing your entire working career and then turning that into the monthly check. Or I don't know, Rodney, what do most people do? Do they do a monthly check? Because I figure if you do that, you could stagger it with your Social Security or if you have other sources of income, whatever, and still get like a every other week paycheck. Mm-hmm. But what do you see most people set up?
0: Yes, most will set up a monthly draw, if you will, from an account. There's some that will do more of an annual splash, maybe in the beginning part of the year, and try to keep that dollar amount for the rest. But I think most of us are just used to a monthly structure. When we're thinking of expenses, we may be thinking of annually, but you're really just looking at your monthly and multiplying that more times than not. And exactly like you referenced, some people get paid every week. A lot of people get paid every other week. Few and far get paid like monthly. And so all of those kind of add up to what is coming into the household on a monthly basis and what has to go out, right? You have to pay your mortgage monthly, you know, utilities, sometimes those are quarterly, but a lot of your bills are also monthly. So I think it just helps individuals, exactly as you referenced, stagger the income flow and identify what is having to go out of the household.
1: I'm used to every other week. Do you see a lot of people setting it up on twice a month, like 1st and 15th?
0: No, not really. And maybe that's because there's a Social Security that's coming in. And for almost everyone, there will be, not necessarily immediately in retirement, because maybe there's a identifying the timeline for the Social Security. As a very short example, let's say that you're 65 and you're fully retired and you have an option. You can start your Social Security, or maybe you delay. And let's just say you delayed 2 years. Number one, your Social Security just grew by 16%. Number two, what that has done is you've gotten out of the gates for your retirement. And if we know roughly what you are spending on a monthly basis, and we only have to do that for those 2 years before Social Security comes up, it's very easy and straightforward to identify where those dollars are coming from your IRA, meaning how were they invested or how were they positioned, probably is a better way of saying all that. So that's just a quick peek into our process, the Retire Ready Guide, to identify what we're talking about, which is, in our books, one of the most important items is tightening up your money map and really understanding what you are spending. And I'm not talking about a budget. I'm just talking about the dollar amount right now and where those dollars are coming from, so that you have more clarity, you have more options, you know what the trickle-down effect is for the longevity, and you also know what the tax ramifications are as time goes by too.
1: When we talk about the reliable cash flow, you set up a plan. Is it a spend down, or do you just live off what those assets can generate?
0: Yeah. So a quick example, what those assets can generate. A lot of individuals will start thinking of the 4% rule, if you've heard of that. And if you've never have, it's simply saying take 4% of whatever your account balance was on day one of retirement, and then adjust that for inflation as time goes by. Because there's been a little bit of like research, basically science research, however you want to phrase that, and identifying that individuals would not run out of money. Now, the struggle with that from our view is And the lion's share of examples, and not all of them, but almost all of them, what that means is retirees were dying, were passing away with still gobs of money. And so just being, you know, let me take my financial advisor hat off and let me just put my father and husband and just general human being, I want to make the most of my life. If things work out, the kids will probably be just fine from an inheritance as time goes by. But I probably don't need to give them too much. I mean, I don't envision giving them millions each. And so when we look at it, and who knows, maybe especially the way real estate prices have increased, and if that's paid off and that's what the kids get, they get a step up of basis, so on and so forth. I mean, a lot of us, you know, retirees, that could be a pretty large inheritance for the kids to begin with. So maybe you fall in that same boat where you want to make sure that you're spending your money. Now you want to, again, I get it. Everyone's first North Star is to make sure you don't run out of money. Fantastic. That's our game plan too, believe me. But additionally, we want to make sure our clients, our families are living life, that they're making the most out of it in the different phases of life. So again, if you are retired at 65, most likely that's the time to get going, to enjoy life, to do the trips, to do the hobbies. Because by the time you're, you know, 70 or 75, you're almost guaranteed to be slowing down compared to when you were 65. Just look at 10 years ago for yourself today. It's a science. It's a little bit of art along the way. And our process, the Retire Ready Guide, helps our families have a more impactful life, whether that is with their family, whether that is with events and experiences, and to do it now and get in a situation where you're not looking back and wishing it was a whole lot different. That's gonna be a hard situation if you were 75 and or 80 or whatever that age is. I'm just kind of throwing that out there and wishing it was something different, because we all know we're not going to be able to roll back the clock. That's not going to happen. So what does happen is someone's going to spend the money. And if it's not you, it's the kids, or it's the grandkids, or worst off, it's going to be the government, because they got more of your tax dollars because everything wasn't buttoned up. So I guess the quick call out for everyone right now, if you're thinking through that and you're wanting to make sure that you're spending, quote unquote, the right amount of money as time goes by, not just the minimum, and also not too close to the edge, where a gust of wind might just push you on over and things spiral out of control. If you're trying to find a better process for that, well, maybe, just possibly, the Retire Ready Guide helps you do that. At the very minimum, what you can do is you can call us or you can text us. We'll send you my book, the Retire in Ohio book, that steps you through some options that maybe clarify what you are doing today. And if there could be some things that you'd want to think about. So that phone number, 614-808-8585. If you text, simply text the word book, B-O-O-K. Again, 614-808-8585.
16: Well, Rodney Peters, is there a certain age, or when do you need to call a financial advisor? I know you don't need a financial advisor when you graduate high school at age 18. You're probably not going to be missing out if you don't get a financial advisor when you get your first job at age 23. But at what point do you need to call a financial advisor? Is it when you retire, 5 years before you retire, age 50?
0: Well, I'm going to add an additional asterisk or context to the question. The way that we look at it, because we specialize with retirees, so our fiduciary cap is around retirement planning. Here's an example. There are 10,000 financial advisors in Ohio. Not all of them do the same thing. There are roughly 500 retirement income certified professionals in Ohio. And that's exactly where I have been focused with the firm and in my career almost since the beginning. And so when we look at the mass number of kind of general advisors out there compared to those who are very focused in retirement planning, specifically income and tax structure and how investments should be orchestrated based off of all of that, then there's kind of like a big gap right there. And so you may have an advisor when you are 40 or 50. And more often than not, they're t- talking about how your investments are structured. And then at some point, you have accumulated and you, and mostly it's the markets that have done that for you, and your good, hard earned wages and you saving into your retirement accounts. And then you stick your head up and you're like, oh, wow, I've got all these different questions and thoughts and problems to solve. How much should I be paying myself? How do I reduce the taxes because I have everything saved in the pre-tax 401k or IRA? And that's where a retirement focused firm really shines, one like ours, or, you know, maybe you have one. And if so, I hope things are working very, very well for you. And there is a very descriptive process for you. If not, I would say right about 5 years from retirement is the time to engage with a retirement focused firm. So if you're 5 years or less and you're not there just yet, maybe one of the trains have left, but not all of them. And so let's make sure that you are prepared. Let's make sure you have the right new questions and answers leading into the big jump into freedom. That's called retirement, where a lot of people get a little freaked out. I'm spending their own money and making sure this is the right decision for you. So give yourself some grace, allow some time for those conversations and for you to think through what is the right fit for you. Potentially, one of those first steps is just to give us a call. We'll have a short conversation and make sure evaluating where you are today and if that's where you want to be. So give us a call right here at Peters Wealth Group, 614-808-8585.
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16: 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You're listening to Retire Ready Ohio. 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
0: We're right here in Westerville. So, you know what, the northeast side of Columbus, just south of Polaris Parkway. So right off of Route 71, very easy to get to, or less than a half mile off the highway.
16: We're talking with Rodney Peters from the Peters Wealth Group, answering questions all during the week. You know, we're about halfway through the year. What kind of questions did you get this week, or have you gotten the last couple of weeks? Is there like a pattern that emerges this time of year?
0: Some of it is, well, you know, what do you think that markets are going to do the second half of the year? We hear all these things about AI. We hear all these items around inflation and energy. And is the war really over? Like all those things that you probably see on the news typically come up. And so the first thing is, we're not just simply going to predict what the next 6 months are going to be. That's a losing battle. At best, you'll be correct 50% of the time. And probably the reality is you're correct a smaller percentage than that, because you have to be, you know, correct multiple ways. You know, making the adjustments, how much to get in or out of certain funds or companies. And so, like, it's not just based off of what the next 6 months are going to be, because if you're retired and everything is weighing on what the next 3 or 6 months are and what those gambles are, I'd tell you what, that's got to be a very uncomfortable retirement, because things could fly off the shelf without you even knowing it. So if it feels that way, there may not be a buttoned-up process that is backing up the logic there. Now, with that being said, there are, as we already talked about, rebalancing and just being prudent. And what that means is just making sure that you are not stepping outside of your risk structure where you should be. And so risk just simply means if the market is going up, where are those gains coming from? Which of your holdings have had added more of the percentage that your money is going into? And so if it is just slightly out of where you were, that's probably not a big deal. But if one part of your account is gained, you know, 20 or 30% and the other part, you know, actually lost 4 or 5%, I mean, that's a big flip-flop. And if you don't know that along the way, you could see dramatic changes when the market does shift later on. It usually looks or feels something like when the market does turn, you know, back down, because it's just a matter of time. Who knows if it's next month or next year. But when it happens, you're shocked at the losses that are in your account. You're taken back, and we see, we hear it more often than what we would like to from listeners or individuals that come to our classes. And it's just that there may not have been enough oversight of what's going on. There may not have been enough checkups along the way. There was probably a good plan in the beginning, and then maybe you got too busy with life. Maybe the advisory group didn't have the, you know, the ongoing communication the way that you thought it was going to transpire, or somewhere in between. And the bad thing is, it's your money. And so you can point a finger one way or the other, but at the end of the day, it still has an impact on your life. And so our process is just to make sure that there's an ongoing flow there, right? I don't know, I'm not a mechanic, but I think the typical flow right now is about every 5,000 miles, you get an oil change, especially with the way oil is created now and what kind you get and whatnot. It probably could be more, but it's probably prudent not to go too far, because simple checkups can help make sure that the big problems that are much more costly are handled earlier on. And so, again, if we use that analogy and you're going on, you know, the longest road trip of your life called retirement, just ask yourself, how many components of your vehicle would you want to have inspected? And so if you can envision, you know, leaving the Columbus, Ohio area and driving all the way to Key West or even farther, all the way to San Diego, California, my guess is you probably want to make sure everything has a once over, has a checkup, and validating that before you get on the road. And that's the same thing, you know, when we look at retirement. And so we're talking about risk, which is the stock market, but the other components are just as important. What is your income structure? Have you identified what your money map is? Because when markets change, what does that mean? That you're going to take less out of your accounts so that you make up for those losses. And if that's the case, well, does that mean you are having a entirely different lifestyle? Are you not going on those trips? Are you holding back on the renovation for the homes? Those are the real life impacts. The other piece of that puzzle trickles down into, how are your taxes floating throughout the year? What's the game plan for the next couple of years? There's always a component from the IRS and the code, the way that it's structured, that should have you zeroed in on what is the tax plan for this year? What does it look like for the next couple of years? What are some of the things that are falling off from the tax code? And to make sure that you're, you know, on the shot clock and taking advantage of that sooner than later. If I'm bringing some of those up and it feels a little bit fuzzy for you, potentially you haven't had those real conversations. If it's only about, hey, yeah, you know, your accounts have been doing well, and quite honestly, they should be doing well. If it's only that, And it feels like there's other components that aren't being checked up quite as aggressively as, you know, in your gut, you feel might need to be taken, you know, more than a once over. That may be just a feeling that there's something missing. And it's like one of those things, like, until it's broken, it's hard to find sometimes, and there's no real pain. And when it breaks, then, you know, all the pain comes rushing through. So let's mitigate the pain. Let's mitigate the stress and the panic later on, making sure that you have the proper maintenance along the way before you jump off into the road trip. If we're going to San Diego, I've never driven that, and I don't have a map in front of me, but let's just say you don't want to be, you know, stuck in the middle of Oklahoma on your way there on the side of the road and calling AAA or what have you. Let's get things buttoned up sooner so that you can coast along the way. So from a financial standpoint, not just the road trip, what that means is you know what your money map is. You know how much money you're taking out. Even if the market adjusts, you know the protection that you have around your cash flow and how your Social Security components are going to be utilized. For the investments, when the market changes, potentially, you got bumpers on. What is the potential increase? What is the growth that you should experience? And also, what is the potential downside? What are the losses going to look like? And there is a way to sort through that. Now, again, it's not down to the penny, but there is a way to identify, well, how much could I be in jeopardy of? And what does that do to my income, my spending this year? What does it do for the next couple of years? Those are the big components when you're looking at the connection of how you're invested in your reality, which is the money that you're spending each month. If it feels a little wishy-washy, I tell you, there are processes. So ours is called the Retire Ready Guide. And that guide helps you walk through those thoughts and questions, stress tests, problem solve ahead of time so that it doesn't feel like a panic later on. So if it feels like you're in between two places and you're not sure which one to go to, if you're not sure, you know, if the investment structure that you have is going to be supportive of your income, and if you're not sure if that income is tagged properly so that you are reducing your ongoing taxes, those three items need to be walking in lockstep together this year, the following year, and so on and so forth throughout your retirement. And that's just a process, right? It's not a portfolio. It's not a collection of investments. But the process, whatever that is, again, ours is called the Retire Ready Guide, will help you smooth out the bumps along the road, make sure you have the proper shocks along the way. So if that creates more questions than it does solve some of your current scenario, what that probably tells you is you need more information, you need more details around what is going on in your retirement structure. Give us a call. You can either call or text this phone number. My team will package up and mail directly to you your complimentary copy of my book, Retire in Ohio. That book is not meant to be overwhelming. It is meant to be motivating so that you know some different thoughts and angles, some of the things that you should be thinking through if you haven't yet, and that's okay. And then afterwards, we'll set up a short phone call. Usually it's about 20 minutes. We don't have to have you come all the way into the office and spend the time getting here and an hour sitting down and the time getting back home. And how do you make all that work if you're still working? Just take some small, simple steps first. And that first simple step, get the Retire in Ohio book in your hand. Simply call or text this phone number, 614-808-8585. If you're texting, text the word book, B-O-O-K, again to 614-808-8585.
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14: News this hour from Town Hall, I'm Mary Rose. Homeland Security officials say election security remains a top priority for the Trump administration. Willie Nelson reports.
25: Homeland Security Secretary Mark Wayne Mullen says the administration will aggressively pursue voter fraud cases following President Trump's address to the nation. During the speech, the president cited DHS findings showing more than 270,000 non-citizens are registered on voter rolls and raised concerns about vulnerabilities in electronic voting and ballot counting systems. The administration says those vulnerabilities pose a major cyber threat and an election security nightmare. Willie Nelson, The White House.
14: New records released by Senate Republicans are raising questions about whether former special counsel Jack Smith accessed congressional text messages after previously testifying under oath that he did not. Correspondent Ken Lorman reports.
26: Senate Judiciary Committee Chairman Chuck Grassley and Senator Ron Johnson say Justice Department documents show text messages belonging to both lawmakers were obtained by Smith's team during the January 6th investigation. The senators argue those communications were protected by congressional privilege. Missouri Senator Eric Schmidt is now calling for Smith to be prosecuted, alleging he lied to Congress under oath. Ken Lorman reporting.
14: This week, eight Democratic candidates in Maine participated in two debates on TV. And over 50 million people in the Northeast and Mid-Atlantic are at risk for severe weather this weekend. A severe weather threat is in effect from the Ohio Valley through the Mid-Atlantic and Northeast. Residents of New York City, Philadelphia, D.C., Pittsburgh, and Cleveland could see damaging winds, large hail, isolated tornadoes, and flash flooding. The National Weather Service said Northeast residents face the potential for scattered flash flooding. More at townhall.com.
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6: Downpours dumped more than 2 feet of rain across parts of South and Central Texas over the past week, swelling rivers, cutting off communities, and washing out roads. In Uvalde, Texas, where a section of bridge collapsed due to flooding on the Nueces River, Governor Greg Abbott thanked responders who rushed to rescue hundreds of people trapped by high waters.
7: The state is going to work with local officials to expedite things like debris removal and to accelerate the rebuilding process.
6: As the water recedes, residents like Sandra Gomez are returning to a messy cleanup.
8: Mud is all throughout the house.
6: I'm Jennifer King.
14: Federal health officials have identified lettuce from Mexico served by Taco Bell locations across five U.S. states as a source of a widespread outbreak of diarrhea-causing parasite called Clostridioides. The Centers for Disease Control and Prevention late Thursday confirmed that.
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12: He signed another hugely significant piece of legislation, the Homestead Act. It offered eligible Americans up to 160 acres of land, not as a prize for the powerful, but as an opportunity for ordinary families willing to live on it, work it, and build something lasting. Why did it matter? Because Lincoln understood that freedom was not merely the absence of tyranny. Rather, freedom required responsibility, labor, stewardship, and moral courage. A free people must be given room to build, but they also must be willing to cultivate what they have been given. That still matters today. Liberty without responsibility decays. Opportunity without character collapses. Lincoln's lesson is clear. A nation stays free when its people remain willing to work, build, and steward freedom under God.
0: I don't walk up to somebody and say, hey, my name's Chief. I sought help in the mental health system. Not natural to do that. But when you see somebody struggling and they give you this, well, you don't know what I'm going through, then that's when you pull out that
1: agent. Wild world of D.C. politics to America's culture clash. Brace yourself for the reality check you've been waiting for. The one and only Mike Gallagher.
2: All right, the war with Iran is intensifying. 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

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They don't matter. So if they don't carry it, it's going to give us a big talking point where we're going to have a field day with their refusal to acknowledge the presence of the 45th and 47th president of the United States of America. According to the Daily Beast, his primetime speech tonight has Republicans scared blankless. The prospect of an unpredictable Donald Trump making a live primetime address has a lot of Republicans rattled. One former Trump administration official, we can guess who this is, probably one of the never-Trumpers who went off and wrote a book, told Politico that Republicans are not only concerned about the president moaning about Biden's election victory 6 years ago, but also about him deciding to improvise. He does like to improvise. The man goes off script a lot. You know, I could argue this both ways. Let me give you both arguments and see where you fall, where you land. I think that would be a pretty good exercise. By the way, with in terms of today's big breaking news, besides Iran, besides President Trump's speech, we got Chuck Schumer passing wind in the middle of a speech on the Senate floor. It's awful. It's hysterical. It's a great metaphor for what he has to say. Right in the middle of his words on the Senate floor, he's standing there at the podium in the well of the Senate, and he just lets one rip, and it got picked up, of course, by the microphone. It's all over the place. New York Post, TMZ, AP. I mean, this is reported as a bona fide news story, and I can't decide whether or not to play the clip for you or not. I think I will, but because you know me, like my Denise used to say, Gallagher, you are a little, little man. I mean, who doesn't like a good, inappropriate fart, you know, on audio and video? But you can tell me whether you think we ought to play it or not. You can give me your vote on the text line, 800-655-MIKE. You can vote yay or nay, should I play Chuck Schumer passing wind quite embarrassingly in front of God and everybody? It's bad. And it's just, some people will hear that and see that and say, term limits! I mean, if you're at an age where you can't control that, I mean, what's next? Diapers? It's bad. I mean, it's not even subtle. But you're going to have to vote on it before I decide to play it or not. Because I also want to appeal to your sensitivities. I'm not so, you know, childish that I want to just do this for the sake of a cheap laugh. So you go ahead and give me your vote, 800-655-MIKE. The text line is open to you, 800-655-6453. I mean, right off the bat, Florida writes, please, no passing wind. That is just too immature. And that's right, because I am, after all, a mature, responsible, sophisticated, intelligent, worldly man. You know I'm going to have to play it. You know I'm going to have to play it. Anyway, let me go back to Trump's speech tonight, where it is rumored that he is going to go back over the 2020 election. He's going to say that China supposedly interfered. He's going to claim that maybe the Georgia senators aren't legitimately and dutifully elected, and the left is going to lose its mind. The Democrats are going to freak out. They're going to melt down. They're going to go. So we're going to relitigate 2020 all over again. Now, I could argue either side. I'll tell you how I really feel. And this is my heartfelt response to people who say, oh, no, no, not again. All right? My argument is, if we let this issue of election integrity go, we're never going to have free and fair elections in this country again. If we don't fix

0: election shenanigans, as a country, we're done. If we pretend that 2020 was normal, if we pretend that everything's A-OK, we will never have a free and fair. We have zero credibility as a nation again. Okay? That's my argument, and that's one of the arguments. The other side is this. Can we please leave 2020 alone? It was 6 years ago. We get it. Trump thinks he was cheated. He doesn't believe Biden won. Okay, we got bigger fish to fry. We got to deal with life in front of us now. We got to get the Save America Act passed now. We got to win the midterms. And bringing up 2020 is not going to be helpful. All right, those are the two arguments. Where are you? Let's find out. Where are you on this? We're in the Relief Factor Studios for a Thursday, and I'm so glad you're here. 800-655-MIKE. Tell me what you think. Do you believe that Trump is correct to continue to hammer away? He's like a dog with a bone. He doesn't leave 2020 alone because he believes that the country's very existence depends on election integrity. I happen to agree with him, but I want to find out if you do too. Which argument are you inclined to lean in towards? Are you glad he's going to bring this up and hammer this home tonight, if that's indeed what he does? Or do you wish he'd leave 2020 alone once and for all?
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1: Nice shot of Idlewild, I don't know how to say it. Idlewild, California, I think. It's California. That's the shot on Salem News Channel. And we're glad you're watching. SNC.TV. Again, don't forget tonight, 9 p.m. Eastern, 6 p.m. Pacific. We will carry President Trump's address. And how do you think it'll go? And what argument do you make? Do you make the argument that it is essential that the president continue to pound away at the issue of voter integrity and what happened in 2020? Or is it a mistake? He ought to leave it alone, move on. It's only going to hurt us, particularly in the midterms. Let's pray that there's some clarity tonight and that he moves the needle. But maybe you don't feel that way. Maybe you think you ought to leave 2020 alone. I want to find out. Speaking of prayer, I enjoy telling you very much about this freedom250.org project. No nation in history has ever made the claim that our rights come from a creator. 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And there's something underway right now. 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Bob's in Ocala, Florida. Hey, Bob, welcome to the Mike Gallagher Show. How's it going, sir?
2: Hey, great, Mike. Thanks for taking my call. I watch you most days.
1: Thank you.
2: And regards to the address tonight, I think Trump, if he goes on and on and on about it, that's not good. I think if he just mentions it, Bill Barr said there was election fraud, but he didn't think it was enough to overturn the election. Trump does. But if Trump just refers to it and says, this is why we need to pass the Save America Act, I think that's a plus.
1: Yeah.
2: If he goes on and on and on about it, I don't think so. I think that hurts him.
1: Good points. I appreciate it. Let's see what others have to say. Bob, I appreciate you joining us. 800-655-MIKE. I always love, he's right about how Barr has said, well, yeah, there's fraud. There's always going to be fraud. But is it enough to overturn an election? And that argument is so absurd. But they love that argument. They love to say there was no widespread election fraud in 2020. Have you ever looked at the margins that they say Joe Biden won by? You don't need widespread election fraud if it's close. It's like the book that Hewitt wrote years ago. If it isn't close, they can't cheat. If it's close, they can cheat. 800-655-MIKE. Ken's in Riverside, California. Hello, Ken.
3: Hi. Thank you for taking my call.
1: You betcha. Glad you could join us. Thank you.
3: I believe that the machines are tampered with, and we have the evidence of it, and Trump needs to expose that, bring that in. If we don't correct the problem, we'll never win the midterms.
1: That's or any election, right? I mean,
3: right,
1: beyond the
3: right,
1: midterms.
3: We need to expose it. If we don't look at it, it's just going to continue. And
1: well,
3: continuing over here in California all the time. You just saw the mayor's election.
1: That's right, exactly. Well, Ken, here's the thing. You remind me. And you're, of course, very much in line with Mike Lindell of MyPillow fame, who was they tried to destroy him. Now he's running for governor in Minnesota, of all things, and Trump endorsed him this week. And there's now, Polymarket is now saying Mike's going to win based on Trump's endorsement. Now, I don't know. I hope. Be amazing. Be incredible. be unconventional. Trump's unconventional. But I think about how they treated people like you, Ken, and I don't know that there's evidence that the machines were tampered with. I mean, I think there is, but there's been a lot of pushback and a lot of back and forth on the election of 2020. A lot of drama. Dinesh's movie got all kinds of scrutiny and all kinds of rebuttals. So you say that definitively. I admit I don't know. I suspect that because of all the COVID era rules that were that changed our election procedures, that there were shenanigans. I know there was 24/7 stupid drive-through mail-in ballots that could be put in boxes and people see. The whole thing was a mess. Again, you don't need widespread election fraud. You just need some election fraud. But here's the thing. Watching the way people were destroyed, watching how the machine came after and destroyed anybody who dared question the outcome of the election, to me, is very, very revealing. That, to me, speaks volumes. Tina Peters, the Gold Star mom. How many years did she spend behind bars? They destroyed people's lives. And so if somebody just texted, well, the SAVE Act doesn't have anything to do with 2020. Yes, it does. It has everything to do with 2020, because if we don't nail down election integrity in time for the midterms and they cheat again and we lose this country, we could lose the country forever. I think that's what Trump's going to – I think that's the case he's going to make. Let's see what you think. 800-655-MIKE. Join us.
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11: With SRN News, I'm Mary Rose. The U.S. military is reporting the first U.S. troop deaths from direct Iranian fire since the war's early days. Two were killed and one is missing after an attack on a base in Jordan on Friday. Iran's supreme leader warns of unforgettable lessons if the U.S. continues its attacks. And Tehran says it has suspended its commitments to the interim deal signed with the U.S. The intensifying exchange of fire in recent days has hit infrastructure and affected civilians. The conflict over the Strait of Hormuz is again impacting global oil prices. Hazardous wildfire smoke is impacting over a dozen states. Air quality alerts span from the upper Midwest and Great Lakes to New England and south through the Northeast and Mid-Atlantic. This is SRN News.
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1: Rumor blow up from the floor of the Senate this week. It was all over the news yesterday. I don't know that the cable networks even carried this. It's pretty crude. I just realized we have a perfect way. You're going to get to decide whether this video clip is aired here on the Mike Gallagher Show. I mean, I saw the New York Post. Chuck Schumer passes wind in the middle of a speech on the floor of the Senate. And they've got the receipts. They got the video of it. We've got the clip. And Yasmin has it. Now, I think Yasmin is absolutely philosophically opposed to playing this because she is a very genteel, gentle, lovely lady. I think this offends her sensibilities. But hey, it's the job, it's the gig, you know? It's part of the where you're on Team Gallagher. So as the show goes, we all go. But here's the thing. I've got this clip of Chuck Schumer, Joe Biden, of course, but Chuck Schumer yesterday giving a long-winded speech against Donald Trump and against the war in Iran and everything else, and he lets one fly. He lets her rip right in the middle of the sentence. And it sounds awful, okay? Now, he even kind of laughs it off. You could tell he knew he did it. That's the funniest part. But I will only play it if this audience dictates it. How are we going to dictate it? Well, we are in the middle of our heartfelt campaign to help poor people in Venezuela who have lost everything due to the devastating earthquakes over there. There are people who are without anything. They're in the streets. They've lost their home. They've lost their everything. You know, many died. Many homes are gone. Food for the poor I always call them this beautiful Christian ministry that's very near and dear to my heart. They build a house, as they often do around the country, I mean around the world, for my Denise. There's a Denise Gallagher house that a family proudly lives in Jamaica. So this organization means a lot to me. So here's what we're going to do. First of all, I'm going to invite you to go to MikeOnline.com to please donate to our Food for the Poor campaign. 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If you are willing to dedicate a $500 tax-deductible donation to this relief organization, Food for the Poor, right now, I will play the Chuck Schumer passing gas video. 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You're going to save a lot of lives. You're going to help a lot of people. You're going to help make the world a better place. 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So your call. If the donation comes in, I'll play it. If it doesn't, you may never find it because you're not going to have any ability to ever go to Google or YouTube or everywhere, and you can't find it anywhere because you're connected to the Mike Gallagher Show. This is your connection to the wild world out there. So you let me know. Tracy, let me know if we've got somebody. And you can confirm it? Well, I think we have somebody. Okay, can we confirm? Wait a minute. Let me wait to make sure that it's a confirmation. By the way, I've been praying without ceasing for this campaign. I always get worried that we're not going to hit our goal. Prayer works. And I asked you yesterday that a dear friend of mine was having a surgery yesterday to remove. It was really weird. A grapefruit-sized cyst from her body. Benign, not cancerous, thank God, but a big, huge cyst. And it was causing her all kinds of turmoil, and she was getting sick from it. It was pressing up against her organs. Anyway, long story short, surgery went great. She had some nausea problems after the surgery, but I think that's pretty normal after general anesthesia. I remember I got real sick after I had general anesthesia once. I mean, sometimes you have like an allergic reaction to the general anesthesia. But in any event, she did great. Surgery was a big success, and if it hadn't been for the nausea, she probably would have come home last night. She's going home now. So thank you for your prayers, and thank you for keeping a dear friend of mine in your hearts, because prayer works. Okay, prayer worked. There's who? Can you give me the first name, Tracy? Give me the first name of the donor, because we have Mark. We got Mark from Florida, Jacksonville, Florida. Mark of Jacksonville, Florida. Thanks to your wise decision to help people in need in Venezuela, the entire audience gets treated to this.
16: Now on Iran and the NDAA. When all the Trump administration can say about his disastrous war with Iran is that Vietnam was worse.
1: That's it. I mean, just the very beginning. That's there it is. And that is not Mark Davis this morning said, well, maybe that was some kind of a weird creaking. No. That was passing gas. And we just can't let that go one time, Yasmin. You gotta play it. We gotta play it. I think $500 is worth three airings. So here is airing number one, fully humiliating Senator Chuck Schumer.
16: Now on Iran and the NDAA. When all the Trump administration can say about his disastrous...
1: Thank you, Yasmin. She has this pained look on her face. You could just tell. She's like, what am I doing? I could be doing anything else for a living. This is what I've been reduced. All right, one more time. Airing number three in honor of Mark in Jacksonville, making a $500 contribution to our Food for the Poor campaign. One more time.
16: Now on Iran and the NDAA. When all the Trump administration can...
1: There you go. Thank you, Mark, and thank you for contributing to our Food for the Poor campaign. Hey, keep it going, you know? We may do that every hour. That could be a surefire way to get a quick few hundred bucks in the old kitty, as my buddy Larry Elder would always say. Dennis in New Brunswick, New Jersey. We started out today talking about President Trump's speech tonight, whether or not he should revisit 2020. Is it a good idea, bad idea? Hey, Dennis, thanks for hanging in there with us. What do you think?
17: I'm not in New Brunswick. I'm in Ewing. But, yes, I think he should, because they cheated. I mean, everybody know it. You could tell just by how the guy, you know, stay in the basement and get more.
1: Oh, yeah, millions. What? How many? 81 million votes? Yeah, right.
17: But he got more than Trump. He got more than Obama. How? When he was in the garage, he didn't even campaign.
1: Dennis, even at when he did venture out from the basement, he would go to some parking lot somewhere. Remember the time when he had the parking lot and there were like 9 cars and they were honking their horns at him? It was so bad. Meanwhile, Trump's out filling stadiums, and there was a thousand times more enthusiasm for Trump than Biden. You're right.
17: And I agree. And then besides this, and I'll let you go, and I thank you for what you're doing. But
1: thank you.
17: You need to make it fair. It ain't fair because, like I said, the only time they used to use mail-in ballots, that was when you was overseas or you was in the military. And then, like you said, you know, and it was, you know, you had an ID. You had to do things. What's wrong with these people?
1: Changed everything. It changed everything. Thank you, Dennis. COVID changed everything. Thank you, Cameron. Or thank you, sir. This is Cameron in Virginia, line 2. Hey, Cameron, welcome aboard. How are you?
18: Hey, Mike. How are you this morning?
1: I'm good, thanks. What's up?
18: I'm in Central Virginia, and first of all, I'm on you guys' team, but I disagree that Trump needs to dwell on that tonight. And the reason that I have is, first of all, in my belief, the far right is going to vote red in the midterms. The far left is going to vote blue in the midterms.
1: Mm-hmm.
18: This is a statistical election that I think is going to come down, like all elections do, to the 4%, 5%, 6% of undecided voters. And what I'm concerned about is beating a dead horse to death. Do I agree that I think something was wrong in the 2020 election? I do. But that will be six years ago. Right. I guess by the time we go into the election, this is more of a statistical election with the mainstream America. I think the far left is destroying themselves by doing what they're doing with illegal immigration, gun control, and things of that order. If we sit back and go with what we think mainstream America believes in, which is they don't believe in illegal immigration, they believe in the right to bear arms, we stick with our main policy, then we'll win the ball game. And after we win the ball game, we can change the rules to make sure that we have fair elections. But if you don't win the ball game, you don't make it to the Super Bowl.
1: Got it. Now, listen. I think you've got a totally reasonable and plausible reaction. But let me give you the counter argument and really the way I feel, and I think the way millions of Americans feel. If he does leave it alone, if he drops it, and we just move ahead. 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
1: 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Thank you. Thank you. Thank you, Mark. And thanks everybody for helping to make this campaign a success. A lot of people claim that if you say that the 2020 election was fraudulent, that that's a conspiracy theory. Conspiracy theories are a funny thing. Boy, there are people, plenty of people in America who take a conspiracy theory and run with it. They go hog wild. I was talking to, I caught up with an old friend of mine who I haven't talked to in years. He's a great guy. And boy, does he go down those rabbit holes. He's right there with Candace Owens and everybody. He believes that these data centers are surveillance headquarters, that they are surveilling people from the data centers. These are these giant, you know, facilities that are going to power AI and all that goes with it. Kathy Hochul, the governor of New York, has put a moratorium or a pause on the data centers. And I've always thought that the objection is that people don't like them, that they're, that they take too much energy from a community, that they're, you know, I mean, I don't exactly know all the arguments against them. I know people are against them. But this guy, again, friend of mine, very conspiracy, somebody who believes that Charlie Kirk wasn't shot and killed by Tyler Robinson. And when I hear that, I'm like, uh-oh, here we go. Somebody who believes that Erica Kirk is a Satanist and her parents are Satanists and all these horrific, bizarre, absurd things that are being directed towards the Kirk family. Well, he's right there with them all. And believes that the data centers are going to be facilities where the government can conduct massive surveillance activities. Whew. Have you heard that one? That's a new one for me. That's a new one for me. Maybe you've heard that and you can help me out, because that's the first I've heard of that conspiracy theory. Listen, you know me. Just because it's a conspiracy theory doesn't mean it's not true. But that's a new one, that the AI data centers and that controversy, the reason people don't like them is because they are going to be government surveillance locations. Why do I think that's coming from people like maybe Candace or Alex Jones or folks like that? Why do I have a feeling that that's all being, and people buy it. They believe it, you know, and I'm prone to that too. I'm not immune from that stuff. 800-655-MIKE, portions of our show sponsored by Chapter. What a great, great godsend this has been for me and for so many others. I can honestly say, after all the years I've been behind this microphone, I've never gotten more heartfelt emails, notes from people about any company that I have about Chapter, because they are absolutely straightening people out when it comes to Medicare. 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Cohen is in Delaware. Hey, Cohen, what's up?
2: Hey, so I believe that Charlie Kirk was shot, you know, all that stuff. But my only question is about the impact on his shirt. I'm just confused as to what that could be.
1: Well, it's one of the many things.
2: It's from within.
1: Well, you saw the video of when the bullet hit him and see all the blood come out?
2: I did, yes.
1: That was pretty real. That wasn't made up. That wasn't a figment of anybody's imagination. That's how it happened. Everything else is just an attempt to overturn the official narrative. Coming up yesterday, President Trump's nominee to be the DNI director was confronted by John Ossoff, who was elected president in 2020. His answer, revealing. We'll see what you think. Stick around. There's a lot more coming up.
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9: Most Americans think of Abraham Lincoln and they think of the Civil War or the Emancipation. But in 1862, he signed another hugely significant piece of legislation, the Homestead Act. It offered eligible Americans up to 160 acres of land, not as a prize for the powerful, but as an opportunity for ordinary families willing to live on it, work it, and build something lasting. Why did it matter? Because Lincoln understood that freedom was not merely the absence of tyranny. Rather, freedom required responsibility, labor, stewardship, and moral courage. A free people must be given room to build, but they also must be willing to cultivate what they have been given. That still matters today. Liberty without responsibility decays. Opportunity without character collapses. Lincoln's lesson is clear. A nation stays free when its people remain willing to work, build, and steward freedom under God.
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11: News this hour from Town Hall, I'm Mary Rose. Heavy smoke has moved into more areas from the Great Lakes to the Mid-Atlantic.
12: Warnings of dangerous air quality conditions are expected to remain in effect through Saturday across a wide swath of the U.S. as heavy smoke from uncontrolled wildfires in Minnesota and Canada blankets even more of the Mid-Atlantic region, including Washington, D.C. In New York City, public health nurse Barbara Glickstein says people should take precautions.
13: I wish more people were wearing masks and little babies and children were inside.
12: The National Weather Service says smoky conditions won't be gone anytime soon as fires continue to burn largely unchecked. I'm Lisa Dwyer.
11: A member of President Trump's cabinet says he is ready to go after voter fraud.
14: Homeland Security Secretary Mark Wayne Mullen talked about election fraud.
15: If you are an illegal or you're voting illegally, we will hunt you down. We will find you.
14: In a White House briefing, Mullen also threatened fines, even prison time, for state election officials who refused to hand over sensitive voter data. Ed Donahue, Washington.
11: New polling and election forecasts are giving Republicans fresh optimism about holding on to the House in the upcoming midterms. Correspondent John Scott reports.
5: Democrats still lead the generic congressional ballot, but a new RMG research survey shows that advantage shrinking to just 2 points, 47-45%. Analysts say soft Republican voters appear to be returning to the GOP. Meanwhile, major election forecasters, including Crystal Ball, Cook Political Report, and Inside Elections, now show Republicans with a slight edge in the battle for House control. And in North Carolina's key Senate race, Republican Michael Whatley trails former Governor Roy Cooper by only 4 points in a Democratic-sponsored poll. John Scott reporting.
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11: A hot summer has been proving deadly in Europe.
16: Heat that hit Europe exceptionally early and hard this year appears to have led to a spike in deaths, with well over 10,000 more people dying at the height of the heat wave than would normally have been expected. Measures of what researchers call excess mortality, the difference between the normally expected number of deaths and the actual number, spiked in late June, with parts of Europe experiencing record temperatures. I'm Charles de la Vespa.
11: Concerns are growing about Cuba's military ties with U.S. adversaries as the island nation struggles. Analysts warn Cuba has acquired hundreds of drones from Iran and Russia, raising concerns that they could threaten U.S. interests in the region, including facilities at Guantanamo Bay. The report also highlights severe shortages, power outages, and food insecurity across the island. Breaking news, Town Hall.
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23: From the wild world of DC politics to America's culture clash, brace yourself for the reality check you've been waiting for. The one and only Mike Gallagher.
1: There is one. Get me to play the clip of Chuck Schumer passing wind on the Senate floor. And it's the solution is going to be in the hands of a generous member of this audience. I'll explain a little bit later this hour. We are in the middle of our Food for the Poor campaign to help the victims of the Venezuelan earthquakes. It is a noble effort, and many of you have stepped up already. We've got a ways to go to hit our goal, but we're getting closer to where we ought to be right now. We're pacing pretty well. And helping the poor, helping the needy, helping the disadvantaged is something we like to do on this show because we have the most generous audience in America. So we're going to have a little fun with this. If you haven't seen or heard the video of Chuck Schumer, oh boy, and it'll be up to you. It's going to be your decision.

0: Trump is going to address the nation tonight, 9 p.m. Eastern, 6 p.m. Pacific. Who knows? Buckle up. Hang on to your hat. We're going to carry it on Salem News Channel. You won't miss a word of it tonight, 9 p.m. Eastern, 6 p.m. Pacific. I'm not sure if the networks are going to carry it. I know the cable networks are, and I know Salem News Channel is going to be right there with coverage because Salem News Channel has become the preferred channel of choice for people all over America. I was talking to somebody yesterday hearing about our numbers and how many gazillions of hours and viewers we're getting. SNC.tv for all the ways that you can obtain Salem News Channel and watch President Trump's address tonight at 9 p.m. Election integrity is expected to be front and center. He is rumored to be saying that China interfered with the 2020 election. He will not let 2020 go, for better or worse. I happen to think it's for the better. If we don't fix election problems, our country's going to be broken forever. If we don't solve the problem of election shenanigans, I keep hearing them say, well, you need widespread election fraud. We shouldn't have any election fraud. There shouldn't be any unopened mail-in ballots. There shouldn't be any 24/7 drive-thrus to stuff the ballot box. There should be voter ID. It's inexcusable that in a city like New York, where I voted in 2016, and I tried to produce a driver's license, that they practically laughed me out of the joint, saying, we don't need driver's licenses here. This is New York. Go over and vote. We don't care who you are. Go in and vote. That's unacceptable. That's un-American. That's wrong. And Trump won't let it go, and I'm here for that. That's what I voted for. He's got to fix this. Now, he has a nominee for Director of National Intelligence, Jay Clayton, being grilled by Democrats like John Ossoff. John Ossoff is rumored to be on the hot seat over the integrity of his election in Georgia. I mean, it's being rumored online that Trump is going to declare that both John Ossoff and Raphael Warnock were elected illegitimately. Well, we're going to see. What I do know is that yesterday, John Ossoff and Mark Warner and all of them, in a coordinated effort, tried to play gotcha with Jay Clayton. And he was having none of it.
1: Who won the 2020 election?
2: I'm not going to do this with you.
1: This is a job interview. We've established that you have an obligation to be honest and forthright with the committee. Yes, you do have an obligation to be honest and forthright with the committee.
2: Yes.
1: Who won the 2020 election?
2: Like I said, I'm not going to get into that with you.
1: But you do have an obligation to be honest and forthright with the committee.
2: Is anything that I just said not honest or forthright?
1: Yes, you're not being honest or forthright. Who won the 2020 election?
2: I think I've answered the question. We can keep doing this.
1: Well, we're going to keep doing it because you're not being honest and forthright.
2: No, I'm not going to engage in the theater.
1: It's a simple question, Mr. Clayton.
2: And I've answered.
1: Who won the 2020 presidential election?
2: I've answered it.
1: You're here asking for the support of senators to lead America's intelligence community. We've established that you have an obligation to be honest and forthright with this committee and with the American public, but you refuse to answer a simple matter of fact about the 2020 election. Is that right?
2: No, that's not right.
1: Then answer the question. Who won the 2020 election?
2: I have answered the question.
1: Answer it. What is your answer?
2: I've given you my answer.
1: What is your answer? You refuse to answer a basic question about who won a presidential election?
2: No, but
1: you asked to lead America's intelligence community? Isn't it humiliating to be unable to answer this question? To have to indulge the president's delusions? We know, you know, everybody in this room knows the truthful answer to that question. Why can you not give it?
2: I think I gave you the answer.
0: I mean, John Ossoff, it seems to me, is panic.

0: That reminds me of stupid, dopey Maisie Hirono always asking anybody she questions, have you ever sexually assaulted anybody? It's like, what are you talking about? Well, Ossoff, Mark Warner, Mark Kelly, Angus Maine, all they did, that's what they wanted to hammer this guy about. And he wasn't playing their games. I mean, in an exchange with Mark Warner, he confirmed that he knows that Joe Biden was certified. He understands that the process claimed that Joe Biden won the election, but he wasn't going to play their gotcha game. Now, my buddy Mark Davis, who I do the podcast with every day, and I hope you tune in, M&M Extra, Apple, Spotify, YouTube, subscribe. We're having so much fun, and the podcast is growing. We had a 25% growth in audience from May to June. So it's continuing to grow and build. People seem to really like our energy, our chemistry, our camaraderie, and sometimes we disagree, and this is one of them. Mark thinks that was a terrible answer. Mark said, nah, there's a better way to answer that. And then Mark went into this long 5-minute talk show host monologue of what he thought Jay Clayton should have said. Well, they weren't going to let him say all that. They would have stopped him 15 seconds in. Mark's argument is that he should have said, well, technically he won, but there are millions who have doubts. Ossoff and these Democrats weren't playing that game. They weren't asking the guy if he thinks that people have doubts. We know people have doubts about the veracity of this election. I think Jay Clayton answered that question perfectly, and I'm glad that President Trump is reportedly going to address all of this tonight. Am I wrong? Are you glad that Trump won't let 2020 alone, or do you wish he would just drop it?
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18: 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Got served papers? Need help with custody? Divorce? Tickets? Or legal drama you definitely didn't put on your vision board? Take a breath.
0: A lot of text messages pouring in. California writes, the 2020 election was rigged. Anyone with a lick of integrity and common sense knows it. That's John in California. South Carolina asks a very relevant question. Have the Democrats gotten over January 6th? Absolutely not. I think every time January 6th is brought up, the appropriate response would be, hey, looks like there was a reason for a protest. And Mike, this is from Ohio, Columbus, Ohio. Thank you, Mike. You are so right. Election processes have to be fixed in America. And maybe one more here from Illinois. I wish we could leave it alone, but like you, I know that if we leave it alone, it's going to happen over and over and over again. That's actually Mike in Arkansas, who's a refugee from Illinois. What do you think? Is it a good idea for President Trump to go back down this path? Evidently, that's what he's expected to do tonight. He's reportedly going to bring up information about China. He's going to claim, I think, that there's been evidence uncovered that China interfered with the election machines, with the computer systems that are used for our elections, hacking and everything else. And I know there are some people, even Trump supporters, who are probably rolling their eyes. Oh, brother, here we go again, 2020. That's what they want you to do. They want you to leave it alone. That's why John Ossoff and Mark Warner, that's why they're playing this game with Jake Clayton yesterday. It's a game. It's an absolute game. Look at, you think this was by accident? They're all lining up. Who won the 2020 election? Who was president in 2020? It's a gotcha question. Look, the easy answer, of course, is by virtue of the fact that we suffered through 4 years of Biden from 2020 to 2024, he was obviously the president. But you're asking me to pretend that we don't have doubts about how he got there. Here was Senator Mark Warner going after Jay Clayton yesterday as well.
10: As I said repeatedly, if you're confirmed, you've got to make sure that you speak truth to power. Mm-hmm. And that means even if the truth is not the preferred narrative that somebody wants to hear. So let me just ask you, it should be a simple question. Do you deny that Joe Biden won the 2020 election?
17: Senator, I'm not an election denier. Joe Biden was certified as the president of the United States.
10: Election denial is something we cannot have.
0: Turn it off. I can't stand it. Because I'll pull out the clip of all the Democrats claiming that Trump didn't win 2016 in a heartbeat. You want to hear that again? You want to go down that path, Mark Warner? Oh, we can't have election denialism? Well, you better tell Hillary. You better go tell Debbie Wasserman Schultz. You better speak to the ghosts of Jimmy Carter and John Lewis. They all denied it. They all denied that Trump was legitimate. You want me to play that clip, that montage? I'm not going to waste your time because they're a joke. The Democrats are engaged in a giant game. They are terrified that their scam of getting illegals to vote is going to go away with the mass deportation effort. That's why they're against it so absurdly, and they are worried that Trump is going to put a lid on election fraud once and for all. John's in Illinois. Hey, John, welcome back. How are you, sir?
19: It's Mike out of Illinois. Thank you, Mike, for taking my call today.
0: You bet.
19: God bless Mike, who moved to the great state of Arkansas and left Illinois stand because it's just horrible in many ways. And God bless him for being able
0: to
19: get that out of there.
0: You're talking about the texter who texted me from Arkansas. Yes, sir. Gotcha.
19: Yes, sir. And, you were talking about the 2020 election, why it's important that we address that and why we need to, because it's a baseline of leadership.
0: Amen.
19: If you have problems in your own household and you don't address them, even if it's in the past, you're prone to go ahead and having them just repeat over and over again. That's why so many people feel a disconnect from our government. They operate their finances outside the boundaries of how our household finances could be operated, and they'd seem to be fine with it. But if we did that, we would lose everything. We would even find ourselves in jail, if not, in worse situations. This is the problem, Mike. People in America do not look for a leader. They're looking for somebody to sweep it under the rug, give them a salesman smile, and say everything is fine. We have to get over that. We have to stop. And it's really even back in the day when Rush Limbaugh was there, we have a culture problem. And that's the culture we're living with right now, and we have to change it.
0: He makes some terrific points, and I will say this. I will add that I believe that the over-the-top reaction that the beast, that the machine had in destroying the life of Tina Peters or Mike Lindell or anybody who dared to challenge the narrative, the way they destroyed people's lives is the tell. That's the proof. That, to me, is the evidence that they knew that people were on to them. Am I wrong? 800-655-MIKE.
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25: SRN News, I'm Mary Rose. The U.S. military is reporting the first U.S. troop deaths from direct Iranian fire since the war's early days. Two were killed and one is missing after an attack on a base in Jordan on Friday. Iran's supreme leader warns of unforgettable lessons if the U.S. continues its attacks. And Tehran says it has suspended its commitments to the interim deal signed with the U.S. The intensifying exchange of fire in recent days has hit infrastructure and affected civilians. The conflict over the Strait of Hormuz is again impacting global oil prices. Hazardous wildfire smoke is impacting over a dozen states. Air quality alerts span from the upper Midwest and Great Lakes to New England and south through the Northeast and Mid-Atlantic. This is SRN News.
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1: Mike Gallagher.
0: Boy, I am getting just buried with text messages about the debate over whether or not to play the video clip of Chuck Schumer passing wind on the Senate floor. It was all over the news last night. The New York Post. Somebody told me, I think Laura Ingraham played it, maybe. It was everywhere. Just all over the place. It's a story. And somebody just texted...
1: Mike Gallagher.
0: Excuse you. Somebody just texted from Minnesota, Schumer's an old man, and we all fart. Get over it. Well, speak for yourself, Minnesota. Excuse me. You may be passing wind all over the place. Some of us have a little self-control. Now, and you got to hear how bad it is. It is blatant. It is obvious. It is hysterical. And this audience, I think, is clamoring to hear it. However, there are people who don't want to hear it. There are people who are going to be offended by it. I think I've got a way to have a win-win. We're on about the midway point of our Food for the Poor campaign to help the victims of the Venezuelan earthquakes. And this wonderful Christian ministry, Food for the Poor, is rushing medical supplies, food, water, tarps, personal hygiene items to the people who have lost everything in Venezuela, because that's what Food for the Poor does. And many of you have supported Food for the Poor over the years, and I'm grateful. I'm so grateful. So I'm inviting you to go to MikeOnline.com to make a donation. I'm hoping that you will help get us to another level. We're almost back where we're almost on track to be where we ought to be. I want us to hit our goal. The goal is almost $50,000. We can do it. This audience never lets me down. You have never failed me. Yesterday I asked for maybe somebody who might be interested in making a $25,000 donation and come to New York for a big Broadway show and a backstage tour, and you get to meet a big Broadway star in person. And I'll take you to New York like I'm doing another couple in Dallas this fall. Or come to Tampa, Florida, if you prefer. I'll take you for a boat ride. Now, how daring am I that I'm going to take a stranger out in the middle of Tampa Bay on a boat? That's like an episode right out of The Sopranos. You may never hear from me again. So, look, if you're interested in the $25,000 tax-deductible donation to help a whole bunch of needy people in Venezuela, just email us your contact information. I was hoping we'd get somebody yesterday, but we're waiting. 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If you're interested, just send us your information, your contact information, and Tracy and the team will reach out, and we'll see if we can't get a big, big donation for Food for the Poor. $25,000. We'll fly you there, our expense. We'll take care of the plane tickets, the hotel. You'll stay in a luxury hotel, and you'll have dinner with me. We'll see a show together. We'll go boating. Either Tampa or New York, you decide if you're interested, if you're blessed and you want to pay it forward. And I hope, I'm praying that somebody's heart will be touched, because that would be a big way to almost get to our goal. 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Now, Kay in Taylor, South Carolina, doesn't think I should play the clip. Is that right, Kay? Are you worried about me playing this clip of Chuck Schumer passing gas?
3: Not really. I just think that you're way far above that in integrity to bother with it. And you have so many good topics to talk about that I think you're wasting your time on it. You are way above that.
0: But Kay, $500 to a Christian ministry like Food for the Poor, isn't it worth it? I mean, do you want to hurt these poor people? Huh?
3: Food for the Poor is such a wonderful Christian organization. And
0: amen.
3: What you're talking about is a waste of time. That's for people that are desperate for attention, and you don't need to get attention. You get it all the time because you're away from that.
0: You're so sweet, but I think you're putting the bar. You're raising the bar too high with me. I don't think I'm as classy as you think I am. But look,
3: you fool a lot of people then because you are. I think.
0: Oh, you're so sweet. Thank you, Kay. Well, see what I mean. Kay doesn't want me to play it. And if we don't get a $500 donation, Kay's going to get her wish. But see, I believe that $500 is going to go a long way to getting food and medical supplies and bottles of water and hygiene and all the stuff that the people in Venezuela are needing right now. And like Kay even admitted, Food for the Poor is a beautiful, beautiful ministry. So, look, it's up to you. It's going to come down to one member of the audience. We're holding a line right now. And if you call and come through with a $500 tax-deductible donation that you can share and give the information to Tracy, I'll play the clip. If you don't make the donation, no clip. Drew's in Silver Spring, Maryland. Hey, Drew, welcome to the show. How are you?
4: Thanks. I'm doing well. Thanks for taking my call.
0: You bet.
4: Just a quick thing about Chuck Schumer and this farting thing. And I just want to say that anything that comes out of his back end is going to sound a hell of a lot better than anything that comes out of his mouth.
0: Have you seen the clip yet?
4: I have not.
0: Oh, boy. All right. Well, where do you hear it? Because you're right. It's a metaphor. I mean, it is a total metaphor. It is a perfect example of what I think it sums up what the Democrat Party is at right now. It's everything that we think the Democrat Party is. And North Carolina just texted, Mike, absolutely, get that donation, play the video. We need a good laugh today. We got to have some fun. Well, thank you, North Carolina. But look, so far, no donors, no takers. If you don't step up, we can't play it. Kay's going to get her wish. Poor Richard from Dallas, who calls all the time, he called and I agree with Kay. Don't play it. We can't hear Chuck Schumer passing gas. That's offensive. Come on, lighten up. Look, this is so humiliating for the massively important, powerful Chuck Schumer of New York. I mean, that is absolute gold to for the world to see and hear what this guy was capable of. And I get that he's 80. Somebody said, well, he did it accidentally. And Eric Hansen said, well, yeah, he's 80. That happens. I hope not. Hope it won't happen to me someday. What, if people just let her rip? That actually did happen to me years ago in Spartanburg, South Carolina. Back in the day when I was a local host in Greenville, Spartanburg, and Anderson, South Carolina, we had a sales rep named Marcia Gelband. And Marcia was a lovely lady. I loved working with her, and she and I went to a client together. You know, when you're in local radio, you go around with the reps, and you present your show to a client, and you hopefully get them to buy advertising. And Marcia and I were in a store, I'll never forget this, and there was a little old lady standing at the counter, and Marcia and I were walking behind her, and she let one go, and the reaction from Marcia, I will never, ever forget it. I laugh about it to this day, and that was 30 years ago. True story. Now, and here's another text from South Carolina. Mike, fair is fair. Will you play the clip every time you get a $500 donation? Absolutely. I have to. That'll be my obligation. That'll be my necessity. But, you know, so far, nobody coming through. We're going to see. We're going to give you a couple minutes. If you don't call, you don't call. But, yes, every time somebody makes a $500 donation, it's like the little slot machine. Ding, ding, ding. Only it'll be Schumer with a decidedly different sound. Not a ding, ding, ding. 800-655-MIKE. And I'm praying right now that somebody's heart will be touched, because $500 will really go a long way. And I'm really hoping and praying you'll come through. 800-655-6453. Speaking of prayer, I mentioned yesterday there is a dear, dear friend of mine who had surgery. And it was the surgery scared me. First of all, not cancer at all, thank the Lord. But the surgery involved the removal of, if you can believe this, a grapefruit-sized cyst being removed from her body. Now, that to me sounds like a lot, but apparently now with robotics and all that, it's not the massive intensive surgery, but it's not a minor thing. And I prayed that you would pray for my friend, that she would do well with the surgery, and they would get it out, and everything would be great. Well, I'm happy to report, first of all, thank you for your prayers. Thank you for stepping up, because she did great. She had some trouble with some nausea after the surgery. And she had kind of a rough afternoon and early evening, but she slept good. I think the nausea was probably from the general anesthesia. But she's doing great. She's going home, headed home today. Praise God. So thank you for praying. Thank you for knowing that she's going to be 100%. I believe strongly in leaning into prayer warriors. And look, right now I'm praying for one person, just one. Because I want to play the clip. I don't want to make Kay mad at me, but I want to play this clip. But I can't play unless we get a $500 donation. 800-655-MIKE. Hoping you'll come through. My prayer is that one person's heart will be touched. Maybe two. I know a lot of people's hearts have been touched over Think Factor. And that's one of our great sponsors, brought to you by the same folks who brought you Relief Factor.
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1: Okay, the text line blowing up. People are asking. Look, South Carolina writes, Chuck Schumer is actually a little brave because let's face it, he had a 50-50 chance of it not just being wind at his age and condition. LOL. That's pretty rough. Iowa writes, look, what you're probably going to play is the sound of Schumer hitting the fan. And finally, Illinois writes, please, please, please, Mike, just lower the bar so low that I can slither over it. I would love to hear this clip and have this laugh right now. And finally, to Illinois, Mike, this is the funniest thing I've ever heard. You're hysterical. I can't believe that you managed to get donations for your Food for the Poor campaign while having fun with the Schumer clip. Well, that's the idea. We want to have a little fun. And guess what? We do have a donor. We have Mike in Eden Prairie, Minnesota. God bless you, Mike. You've donated $500 to our campaign. I am so thankful because I was praying because, look, $500 is going to get a lot of medical supplies, food, bottled water to the people of Venezuela. So thank you very, very much, Mike in Eden Prairie, Minnesota. Thanks to you, the audience can be treated to this.
2: Now on Iran and the NDAA. When all the Trump administration can say
1: that was it. That was it. I mean, it's just, and he pauses. And as people pointed out, he actually smirked a little bit after he did it. So he knew he did it. Kind of like he had that kind of impish little oops, oops. And wait a minute, what's this? Uh-oh. We had Mike from Eden Prairie, Minnesota with a $500 donation. What's this? We've got Jack in Colorado. Look, it's my obligation. Them's the rules. I said for every $500 donation that came in, I'd play it again. So, okay, thank you, Jack. Jack's called us before. I like Jack. He's a good caller. We've got him on hold there. Hey, Jack in Colorado, this one's for you.
2: Now on Iran and the NDAA. When all the Trump administration...
1: He just keeps talking like it's like he didn't do anything, but he smirks. He smiles a little bit. But again, don't be mad at me. I'm only doing my duty, okay? This is my duty. To share with you, what, and this made news. It wasn't just me. I mean, apparently it was in the New York Post and TMZ. So don't shoot the messenger. Don't forget President Trump's speech tonight at 9 p.m. Eastern, 6 p.m. Pacific. And golly, what's he going to do? I'm going to have some fun tonight. By the way, can I do this? I can bring our text line with me to my home because it's a computer program. And I love interacting with people when there's a primetime address at night when I'm not in the radio or TV studios at Salem News Channel or Salem Radio Network. So you know what I'd like us to do? Why don't you text me tonight if you think about it, 800-655-MIKE. I'll head into the text line. I'll go into the text room. And you can go ahead and we'll interact with each other via text, okay? So 800-655-6453. We'll talk and we'll chat. We'll react in real time. I'll text you back. And it'll be a way that we can kind of be personally connected after, during and after President Trump's national address, which again will be carried on Salem News Channel tonight at 9 p.m. Eastern, 6 p.m. Pacific, President Trump's speech. And look, I hope. That he's going to tackle this, and reportedly, I mean, as it's been reported in the news, that he's going to lay out evidence that there was Chinese interference in the U.S. election. CBS is reporting that Beijing compromised U.S. voter data, and the CIA knew about it, but withheld the information from him during his first term in office. Speech is expected to be attended by senior administration officials, including the directors of the CIA, FBI, DNI, and DHS. Now, the White House has not confirmed CBS's report, but it actually could be a massive thing. Will the broadcast networks carry it? Who cares? We're going to carry it. Salem News Channel, SNC.TV. Coming up, what about these data centers and this drama about them? I had a conversation, a pretty eye-opening conversation the other day with somebody who claims that they're going to be surveillance centers by the government. 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
7: news this hour from Town Hall. I'm Mary Rose. In his nationwide address Thursday evening, President Trump again called on Congress to ensure ballot integrity by passing the Save America Act. On the Salem News program this week on Capitol Hill with Tony Perkins, House Speaker Mike Johnson said that's likely to happen as early as next week, tying the legislation to a major reconciliation bill.
8: Desperate times call for desperate measures. The reason we have to get Reconciliation 3.0 done, it is the vehicle for us to deliver the Save America Act to the president's desk. It is the only way to do it, because remember, there's no way to get 60 votes for Save America in the Senate. The Democrats just simply won't go along with that, and you've only got 53 Republicans. We're going to make it a reconciliation matter, tying it to the budget with a fiscal impact that will qualify it for that process so we can pass it with 51 votes in the Senate and finally take care of this problem.
7: Former Deputy National Security Advisor KT McFarland is weighing in on election integrity concerns.
9: Following President Trump's address on election integrity, former Deputy National Security Advisor KT McFarland says foreign adversaries are increasingly using technology and social media to influence Americans and shape public opinion.
10: One great strength of America is our elections, right? We choose our own leaders. But it's in some ways the greatest weakness, especially in an era of social media, because they can scramble with our brains, whether it's China using TikTok to feed a certain narrative. So they're it's like a disinformation campaign.
9: McFarland appeared on Salem News Channel with Larry O'Connor. Willie Nelson, The White House.
7: Health experts are warning people to be wary of all that wildfire smoke moving down from Canada. They say it attacks nearly every system in the human body. Officials in Texas have implemented major changes to improve flood warnings after last year's deadly floods in Hill Country. They passed laws for better early warning systems and infrastructure improvements. More on these stories at townhall.com.
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7: The Trump administration is changing how long foreign journalists can stay and work in the U.S., replacing the current duration of status system with fixed periods.
12: The Department of Homeland Security says it's shortening visas for most foreign journalists to 240 days, down from stays of up to 5 years. Journalists from China will face even stricter limits, with visas capped at 90 days, prompting Beijing to warn of possible reciprocal countermeasures. While visas can still be extended, the change has raised concerns over press freedom. Advocates for foreign journalists say the shorter time frames will make it harder for them to live and work in the U.S. Homeland Security says the change is necessary to better vet visa holders.
7: Authorities say the largest residential fire in modern Norwegian history has destroyed over 100 homes. The fire started on Friday. Breaking news and analysis at Town Hall.
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15: He signed another hugely significant piece of legislation, the Homestead Act. It offered eligible Americans up to 160 acres of land, not as a prize for the powerful, but as an opportunity for ordinary families willing to live on it, work it, and build something lasting. Why did it matter? Because Lincoln understood that freedom was not merely the absence of tyranny. Rather, freedom required responsibility, labor, stewardship, and moral courage. A free people must be given room to build, but they also must be willing to cultivate what they have been given. That still matters today. Liberty without responsibility decays. Opportunity without character collapses. Lincoln's lesson is clear. A nation stays free when its people remain willing to work, build, and steward freedom under God.
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0: From the wild world of DC politics to America's culture clash, brace yourself for the reality check you've been waiting for. The one and only Mike Gallagher.
1: You know what I really love about the debate over whether the networks are going to carry President Trump's address tonight or not? I love the fact that the reality is that the broadcast networks are becoming completely irrelevant. I noticed that months ago I stopped watching. I used to watch, I mean, I try to ingest a lot of media, of course, to do this show. I pay attention, try to look at a lot of different sites, even sites that I, you know, objectively and ideologically disagree with. I like to know what the other side is thinking, what they're saying, how they're trying to justify the Democrats' miserable place that they are in right now, the anti-Semitism, the political violence, the open borders, yes, even election fraud. Ask a Democrat why they oppose voter ID laws. They can't tell you. There's no logical answer. Unless they say, well, we think black people are too stupid to be able to figure out how to get a photo ID. Unless they try to tell you that, well, poor people have no ability to present a form of ID in life. They have no answer. They want to be able to cheat. That moment at that New York City poll.

0: me, I'll be on there, 800-655-MIKE, during the address. I always feel like I want to be connected with you in hours where we're not necessarily live doing the show. And so I always feel like there's got to be a better way. There's got to be another way we'll do it. Someday Eric and Yasmin and Tracy and I will put our heads together, and we'll figure out a way that even from my living room that I can kind of interact with you. Because, look, history might be made tonight. I don't know. We're going to see what he has to say. So, again, check it out, snc.tv, for all the various ways you can watch Salem News Channel. Salem News Channel's coverage begins at 9 p.m. Eastern, 6 p.m. Pacific. I had a little bit of a dispute with my podcast pal and my dear friend Mark Davis this morning because John Ossoff was grilling Trump's Director of National Intelligence nominee Jay Clayton on Capitol Hill yesterday. And Ossoff is reportedly kind of on the bubble here about whether or not he was legitimately elected in Georgia. At least that's the online rumor. Online, the rumor is that both Ossoff and Warnock had help in nefarious ways. Wouldn't that be something if Trump reveals that tonight? It's going to be one of the most highly anticipated speeches, perhaps, of the year. And we're going to see. And, again, a huge debate. AOC and others are pressuring ABC, CBS, NBC not to carry it in primetime. Well, the fact is, it doesn't matter. If they don't want to carry it because they're so biased and they're afraid of offending the woke mob on the left, that's what Salem News Channel exists for. It's not like you're not going to have access to the speech. So this is actually kind of a good thing. Back to my original point, the networks are becoming irrelevant. Absolutely irrelevant. Yesterday, I was watching on actually Salem News Channel when I saw this exchange between Senator John Ossoff from Georgia and Trump's DNI nominee, Jay Clayton. Mark Davis, my podcast friend, and I hope you will join us on the podcast. Follow us, like, subscribe, M&M Extra. We do it every day. Wherever you get your podcasts, including YouTube, check it out, M&M Extra. We had a 25% growth in audience from May to June, I found out yesterday. The podcast is building. More people hear it and see it, the more you like it. So I hope you'll join us. But my day with Mark starts at 7:35 his time, and we visit over different issues, and we debate, and we chat, and sometimes we don't agree. We definitely don't agree about this one, because Mark thought that the optics of DNI nominee Jay Clayton's answer were bad. Mark thought that he did not answer this appropriately. And Mark had this long speech about the way Jay Clayton should have answered the question. The question, of course, is a gotcha question. The question, of course, is coming from a Democrat senator in Georgia whose election integrity is being questioned. The question is coming from a party that doesn't want voter ID, a party that doesn't want you to think that anything went wrong in 2020, a party that dares you to challenge the outcome of the election. Because if you do, well, in years past, they destroyed you. They did everything within their power to ruin your life, to debank you, to deplatform you, to get you fired from a job. Ask Mike Lindell what they did to him because he believes in election integrity. Ask Tina Peters what they did to her. So yesterday, I thought Jay Clayton's answer was perfect. He didn't take the bait. He wasn't going to play John Ossoff's game. Mark disagrees with me. Let's see what you think.
1: Who won the 2020 election?
2: I'm not going to do this with you.
1: This is a job interview. We've established that you have an obligation to be honest and forthright with the committee. Yes, you do have an obligation to be honest and forthright with the committee.
2: Yes.
1: Who won the 2020 election?
2: Like I said, I'm not going to get into that with you.
1: But you do have an obligation to be honest and forthright with the committee.
2: Is anything that I just said not honest or forthright?
1: Yes, you're not being honest or forthright. Who won?

0: the 2020 election.
1: I think I've answered the question. We can keep doing this.
0: Well, we're going to keep doing it because you're not being honest and forthright.
1: I'm not going to engage in the theater.
0: It's a simple question, Mr. Clayton.
1: And I've answered.
0: Who won the 2020 presidential election?
1: I've answered it.
0: You're here asking for the support of senators to lead America's intelligence community. We've established that you have an obligation to be honest and forthright with this committee and with the American public, but you refuse to answer a simple matter of fact about the 2020 election. Is that right?
1: No, that's not right.
0: Then answer the question. Who won the 2020 election?
1: I have answered the question.
0: Answer it. What is your answer?
1: I've given you my answer.
0: What is your answer? You refuse to answer a basic question about who won a presidential election, but you asked to lead America's intelligence community? Isn't it humiliating to be unable to answer this question, to have to indulge the president's delusions? We know, you know, everybody in this room knows the truthful answer to that question. Why can you not give it?
1: I think I gave you the answer.
2: Yeah, and he did give the answer. Ossoff accused him of not being honest and truthful and refusing to answer. No, he just didn't like Clayton's answer. Clayton's answer was, I'm not going to take the bait. Clayton was very specific. I'm not going to do this with you. We're not going to play your game. Everybody in that room knew it was a gotcha question. Everybody knew that was John Ossoff's desperate attempt to try to box this guy into a corner and make him out to be some crazy, wild-eyed conspiracy theorist. It's not a conspiracy theory to look back at 2020 and know that the world was upside down, that the Democrats bum-rushed all kinds of rules changes to our election processes, the drive-through mail-in ballots, all the crap they pulled, the elections that stopped in the middle of the night, all the crap they pulled, all because of COVID. Oh, COVID, you can't show up and vote. So what are we going to do? They saw COVID as the excuse to pull a whole lot of wool over a whole lot of people's eyes. Remember the clip I used to play from Jane Fonda? Let me put Eric to the test, see if Eric can get his hands on it. Because she was the one Democrat who said the quiet part out loud. She's the one Democrat who confirmed exactly what the scheme was, what the game was. And of course, Eric has it at his fingertips because he's that good. Never forget what Democrat activist, the actress, good old Hanoi Jane herself, once said about COVID and the Democrats.
3: COVID is God's gift to the left.
2: Yep. That's not AI. That's not manufactured. That's Jane Fonda. COVID is God's gift to the left. And she giggled because she knows. Because she knows. I hope President Trump addresses election integrity head on tonight. I don't care what people think the optics are of looking back at 2020. I don't care what anybody says about Trump, you know, relentlessly like a dog with the bone trying to fix our election process in America. He needs to. Americans don't trust our election process. That's why the Save America Act has to get passed. That's why Thune and these other rhinos have got to get off their butts and get the damn thing passed. The House is doing everything possible to get it done. And Thune doesn't want it done. Well, he better fix this. 800-655-MIKE. Happy Thursday. Welcome into the Relief Factor Studios. We got a lot to cover today. 800-655-6453. And give me your take. You think Mark is right? Was Jay Clayton's answer a poor one? Or do you agree with me that he was spot on? 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Don't take the bait. 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
2: A message from Philip in Keller, Texas on the text line. I think the best way of addressing this question, who was the president in 2020, who won, turn the question around. Ask them who won the 2016 election. And Philip is so right. And as we get ready for Trump's speech tonight, it's important to remember what they did, what they said, all of them. Hillary, John Lewis, this is a who's who, Jimmy Carter. This is a montage put together. It's so long, we'll have to cut out of it early because of our bottom of the hour break. But if you want to, you want to turn it around, ask them who won the 2016 election, because a whole bunch of Democrats said it wasn't Trump.
15: You can run the best campaign. You can even become the nominee. And you can have the election stolen from you.
16: How can you win with Russian interference, though?
15: That's real
16: what I'm
15: thing.
16: Scared about, no, in 2020.
15: But rightly.
16: Because I think he's an illegitimate president that didn't really win. So how do you, you know, fight against that in 2020?
15: You are absolutely right.
17: He's an illegitimate president in my mind.
18: Could you be my vice presidential candidate? Folks, look, I absolutely agree.
19: Trump didn't actually win the election in 2016. He lost the election, and he was put in office because of the Russians interfered.
15: Trump knows he's an illegitimate president.
20: The president-elect, although legally elected, is not legitimate.
21: I don't see this president-elect as a legitimate president.
22: You said you believe that Russia's interference altered the outcome of the election.
23: I do. We have a president who, if in fact it is proven, has been assisted by the Russians and may in fact not be a legitimate president.
17: The one thing that Trump is fearful of when it comes to his being president is that finally we will see how illegitimate his victory actually was.
2: Now look, this goes on for 10 minutes. 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
0: With SRN News, I'm Mary Rose. The U.S. military is reporting the first U.S. troop deaths from direct Iranian fire since the war's early days. Two were killed and one is missing after an attack on a base in Jordan on Friday. Iran's supreme leader warns of unforgettable lessons if the U.S. continues its attacks. And Tehran says it has suspended its commitments to the interim deal signed with the U.S. The intensifying exchange of fire in recent days has hit infrastructure and affected civilians. Hazardous wildfire smoke is impacting over a dozen states. Air quality alerts span from the upper Midwest and Great Lakes to New England and south through the Northeast and Mid-Atlantic. Over 900 wildfires are burning across Canada, sending smoke into the Northeast and Mid-Atlantic. This is SRN News.
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3: 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Mike Gallagher, Scott Jennings, Larry O'Connor, Jennifer Horn. 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
2: About Trump's speech tonight. This is not being just reported on, of course, by conservative media. Jennifer Jacobs is the senior White House correspondent over at CBS News. And apparently, the sources to CBS News are saying that part of Trump's speech tonight will touch on previously unreported Chinese meddling in U.S. elections. Some evidence shows Beijing compromised U.S. voter data. And this is evidence the CIA knew and didn't share with the Trump administration during his first term. per her sources. And she's a good reporter. Cabinet officials are expected to be in the audience. Now, Catherine Herridge took exception to what Jennifer posted on X because Catherine Herridge said, look, John Solomon posted an investigative report in April on the China 2020 election meddling. Catherine Herridge says, in April, our team revealed a whistleblower complaint about suppression of the Chinese intelligence. Catherine rather respectfully says to Jennifer Jacobs, while it's hard to keep track of every development, let's try to acknowledge each other's work to move the story forward. Independent journalism on X is where the news lives. And I agree with Catherine Herridge. Nothing against Jennifer or CBS or any. I mean, look, they're, the Heritage companies are biased, I think. They're left-leaning. Look at network reporters and correspondents who left the employ of those networks to go into independent platforms like Substack and, you know, the podcast and everything. They're hard left. They hate conservatism. Now, there are exceptions. Catherine Herridge is an exception, so that's not across the board, but it's often the case. And if CBS News is reporting on what sources are saying about Trump's, and Jennifer Jacobs is reporting this like it is certainly a bona fide, legitimate, serious story that China meddled in our elections and compromised U.S. voter data. Look, what then? Where do we go? What do we do then? I mean, people are suggesting that some of these senators, like Ossoff and Warnoff, who were elected, they weren't legitimately elected. I mean, and then what are we going to do if it's alleged that 2020 was rigged against Trump? Does he get to run a third term? Because he should have gotten the second term? We can have a modern-day Franklin D. Roosevelt. He'll be in office 9 terms. It's their worst nightmare. They're developing hives and having seizures as we speak. But isn't that... I think it's going to be big. We're going to carry it on Salem News Channel if CBS, ABC, or NBC don't carry it. And what a gutless move that'll be if they don't carry it. But again, who cares when you got platforms like SNC? SNC.TV. Coverage begins 9 p.m. Eastern, 6 p.m. Pacific. I'll be texting away as Mark Davis always accuses me of doing, like a little school kid. I'll be a schoolgirl. I'll be on the text line. I'm going to open up the laptop, make a note, text me if you feel like it, because I'll be there. Lonely old Mike in his living room watching the coverage. And texting 800-655-MIKE. Remember the text line for tonight at 9 p.m. Eastern, 6 p.m. Pacific, because I want to connect with you. I love connecting with this audience. I was talking to Jen Horn yesterday, who I love dearly. She's the morning host of The Answer in Los Angeles on AM 870, The Answer, KRLA. And she and I and Scott Jennings and Larry O'Connor and Kurt Schlichter, we're all going to be your hosts for the big Gulf of America cruise that sails out of the port of Fort Lauderdale on November the 14th. I'm going to tell you right here, right now, it'll be a vacation you won't forget. A vacation, there's nothing like being on a cruise ship with hundreds of patriots. And remember, don't try to book directly with Holland America because we won't be able to give you access to all of our exclusive private events that we're going to do at the world stage. We have a ball. We have so much fun. And look, picture it, the Bahamas, Grand Cayman Islands, Cozumel, Jamaica, the sun, the crystal blue waters of the Caribbean, and this beautiful cruise ship, the Eurodam. It's November 14th through the 21st, and there's just a few days left for you to lock it in. Text the keyword cruise to 94878. 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Larry's in Detroit, Michigan. Larry, what do you think? You think tonight's Trump speech is going to be a big deal?
5: You know what? I believe so. I'm really not sure. You know, I'm I'm like you. I'm a hit and miss on whether or not he should go back into 2020. Today, it's a yes, he should. You know, yesterday, well, you know, let's, you know, what the scriptures tell us is put our own house in order. And, right. And I'm going, well, maybe that's what he's got to do right now. I mean, there's so much going on in the world, and I have compassion for everybody. But in order for us to really be successful, we have to put our own house in order. That's just a simple little common sense.
2: And if anybody's willing to do it, look at right now, Larry, the reality we're facing with John Thune, who clearly doesn't want the Save America Act passed. You got Mike Lee continually saying there are numerous paths for the Senate to vote yes on the Save America Act. John Thune gets in front of the cameras and the microphones and babbles and does a whole lot of mumbo jumbo and word salads, acting like it can't be done. And I'd love to know, if it can't be done, why would a U.S. senator with integrity like Mike Lee insist it can be done? If it can be done, get it done. Last night I saw a clip of Thune admitting that Americans want the Save America Act passed. And it's infuriating. Because you know something, Senator Thune? Then move heaven and earth to get the thing passed. Do all you can do. You're the leader. You're the Senate Majority Leader. Instead, he makes excuses. Instead, he gives these convoluted explanations. You know what I think? I think he doesn't want it passed. We're going to see. I got a note last night, an email from Elaine in Simpsonville, South Carolina, who said, Mike, I watch you every day on Salem News Channel, and you have lost weight. I have. You want to know how much? About 14 pounds in about 3.5 weeks, right back where I needed to be, because PhD weight loss came to my rescue years ago. And then I got sloppy this year. I fell off the wagon, put some weight on. Decided to take it back off because now I know what to do, thanks to Dr. Ashley Lucas. Now I know how to lose the weight, thanks to Dr. Ashley Lucas. Now I'm not going to be addicted to a shot or a pill for the rest of my life, thanks to Dr. Lucas. And I get to tell you about this extraordinary weight loss program that led to my 50-plus pounds of weight loss, PhD weight loss. Right now, when you call and mention Mike, you're going to get 2 free weeks. 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
2: I've gotten a bunch of feedback, a lot of emails from people who never even knew we existed. 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We love doing it. We have so much fun doing it. But I also wonder if we shouldn't spend even more time on the podcast, not covering the things we cover on our talk shows, because we do revisit a lot of the important issues that we're facing on our talk shows, and then we do those too on the podcast. Now, we also are more relaxed, and we're more, there's no time constraints. I think we have more fun. For example, I'm going to have to play Chuck Schumer at the podium in the well of the Senate yesterday.
3: Is the fart real? Is that an AI fart?
2: Oh, it's real. Oh, okay. It's real. No, that ain't AI. That ain't AI. He had an unfortunate body function.
3: No, all
2: but
3: right.
2: Bodily function. But would I do that on the talk show? Maybe, but probably
3: you
2: not.
3: You know you will.
2: Probably.
3: Because you're 12.
2: But that's right. Well, who doesn't like a good fart joke? Come on. Who doesn't
3: or like or an inappropriate... in the well of the Senate.
2: Well, Mark, it was on... It was in the New York Post. It was on TMZ. Treated like a legitimate story, not AI. He is right in the middle of a sentence about Iran, and he lets one rip, and it's bad. I mean, it's so anyway. I think we are looser on the podcast than we are the talk show.
3: A little bit.
2: But I also don't want to miss the stuff that we're also covering on the talk show, because the podcast audience, which is largely not the talk show audience, wants to hear us talk about, for example, tonight's big speech.
3: Yep.
2: I am so intrigued by what you did just now before we started the M&M Experience, taking Jay Clayton to task for his, I thought, perfect answer when John Ossoff was trying to press him. Who won the 2020 election?
3: Not perfect.
2: We know it's a gotcha question. We understand that.
1: Yeah,
2: he did say, incidentally, during the course of that testimony, you left out the part where he did say Biden was certified.
0: Well,
2: he did agree to that. He did agree that Biden received the required electoral votes. Mm-hmm. And he did say later that during that back and forth that the election results were certified. But here's what's funny, what you did. I think this is fascinating. Yeah. And you're a smart guy. Don't take this the wrong way.
1: Oh,
2: you said, here's what he should say.
1: Yes.
2: Because all Ossoff was saying was, who won the 2020 election?
1: Right.
2: Again, gotcha question. We get it. We understand it. And mm-hmm. by the way, it's all hell's going to break loose tonight when Trump apparently claims that China upended the Georgia electoral process
14: just
2: and Ossoff isn't even isn't even legitimate. Oh, boy. Get ready for this one. And I know Republicans who are literally doing Chuck Schumer, only worse, because they don't want this. They don't want to go back to 2020. And there is a big bunch of people on our side who say, can we let 2020 go, please? And the counter argument to that, as you know, is, well, forget election integrity and we're never going to have a legitimate election again.
14: Yep.
2: We can't let it go. We should not let it go. We must focus on it. Anyway, so you take this guy to task because he says, mm-hmm. I'm not doing that. I'm not playing that game.
1: Right.
2: Sorry. So you said, here's what he should have done. Then you launched into a 4-minute Mark Davis monologue. Now, let me tell you something, my friends. They ain't going to let you give that answer as a potential cabinet nominee. They would stop you 10 seconds into your monologue.
1: And there's
2: you're not
1: going
2: to get to answer that way.
1: And there's the win, because my suggestion was and is that if somebody ever asks you who won in 2020, you say that Biden was certified, and then you take maybe an additional minute or so and say, and here's why millions of Americans have a problem with that.
2: He would say that's not the question, Mr. Davis. I'm not asking you what millions of Americans think. I'm asking you who was the president. I'm asking you who won, Mr. Davis.
1: And then,
2: what would you say?
1: And then when John Ossoff won't let somebody go more than 5 seconds deep in that question, then
2: right.
1: it is Senator Ossoff's corruption that will be laid bare rather than what looks like our nominee's failure to answer the question.
2: No, but your argument is the optics. Well, the optics are terrible if he can't tell you who won in 2020. Can you answer that question or not?
1: Well, no,
2: who won?
1: That's what I'm saying.
2: Who won in 2020, Mark?
1: Biden was certified, but
2: okay.
1: the fact is that there is enormous righteous doubt as to the validity of that result, and that you know there is, right? You have
2: the
1: same doubts as I do.
2: I love you like a brother.
1: Why don't you want people to say that?
2: Righteous, because righteous doubt doesn't enter into who the president was.
1: No,
2: you could talk about righteous doubt all day long.
1: He didn't ask that. He said, who won? I guess maybe if you want a 3-word answer to if the length of my answer, the complexity was the problem,
2: right.
1: The 3-word answer is, I don't know. And then he might ask him, why don't you know?
2: Oh, my Lord.
1: And then you can tell
2: him. He says, I don't know. He doesn't get it. He will never get confirmed. There goes that confirmation. I mean, that's the problem. And that's the issue with a gotcha question like
1: you've,
2: this.
1: You've got a really good point, and that is there's the answer that I might like to be given in a reasonable universe where somebody
2: right.
1: can actually take 60
2: exactly.
1: seconds. And then there's the answer you've got to give in order to get the job.
2: Because what you're doing, Mark, is you're giving an answer in good faith with a pure intent.
1: Yep.
2: They're not acting in good faith. They don't want
1: that.
2: And the reason Ossoff is raising it is because apparently he's about to have his butt on the hot seat after Trump's speech tonight. Now, how do we feel about President Trump tonight?
1: Mm-hmm.
2: And first of all, the networks, there's a huge debate about whether the broadcast networks are going to carry it. Because they're between a rock and a hard place.
1: Yeah.
2: Because the accusation is going to be all Trump's going to do is rehash, you know, debunked election claims of 2020. So should they carry it? Should they not carry it? We'll see. What do you, first of all, part one of my question, do you think they'll carry it? Bet they don't.
1: Full Jay Clayton. I don't know. Here's why. Should they?
2: Okay.
1: Of course they should. Whether it's a president I voted for or not, if a president says, I want to address the nation at 9:00 tonight Eastern time, you carry it. Now, there is a little side issue to this, and that is that all these networks have all these lovely shows that people want to watch. And, they, you know, hello, we've got this thing called cable news. We've had it forever. We have this other little thing called the Internet. If you want to go see the speech, there are
2: 35 places to go find without preempting CSI Burleson or whatever happens to be on at 9 o'clock today.
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14: 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That'll do it for a Thursday. We thank you for tuning in. Great job, as usual, to the team. Eric, Yasmin, Tracy, Alex, Joey, Roger, thank you for joining us. We'll do it again tomorrow. Hope you have a great day. Be safe. Keep fighting the good fight. I'm Mike Gallagher. God bless America.
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0: News this hour from Town Hall, I'm Mary Rose. The U.S. military is reporting the first U.S. troop deaths from direct Iranian fire since the war's early days. Two were killed and one is missing after an attack on a base in Jordan on Friday. Iran's supreme leader warns of unforgettable lessons if the U.S. continues its attacks, and Tehran says it has suspended its commitments to the interim deal signed with the U.S. And the battle is intensifying over the Strait of Hormuz.
22: Video from U.S. Central Command showing the launching of strikes and warplanes taking off, aimed at infrastructure and military targets in Iran. U.S. Central Command saying they were the seventh straight night of strikes. The most significant damage was in Kuwait, where sirens sounded. Kuwaiti authorities say Iran struck a water desalination plant and an oil facility, injuring several people. Iraq says it shot down attack drones, and Jordan's state-run Petra News Agency says the kingdom's air defense system downed Iranian missiles. I'm Donna Water.
0: The World Cup final is about to get a helping hand from a big weather system.
23: Meteorologists say smoke from the Canadian wildfires that has engulfed the Northeast in haze is expected to mostly clear from the New Jersey area just in time for the World Cup final on Sunday, thanks to thunderstorms passing through the area. Warnings of unhealthy air quality remain in effect across a wide swath of the United States. Rain and thunder boomed at MetLife Stadium, where the final is taking place. The storm front will largely move the smoke out of the Northeast before the final between Spain and Argentina. I'm Lisa Dwyer.
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0: It's two steps forward, one step back for SpaceX.
25: The company's next Starship test flight is on hold until at least next week, after the latest launch was scrubbed at the last minute. The mega rocket was preparing to blast off from Texas when some of its engines failed to ignite. And without all 33 engines firing, the automatic launch system halted everything amid billowing clouds of smoke and vapor. SpaceX CEO Elon Musk says two engines will be replaced with another launch attempt, most likely early next week. Rich Thomason reporting.
0: An elementary school bus carrying pupils back from an educational tour to a scenic waterfall in Uganda veered off the road and overturned, killing at least 20 children and one adult. Police on Friday said the crash killed at least 20 children. A Scottish runner has set a new world record at a Diamond League meet in London on Saturday. Breaking news and analysis.
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8: Most Americans think of Abraham Lincoln and they think of the Civil War or the Emancipation. But in 1862, he signed another hugely significant piece of legislation, the Homestead Act. It offered eligible Americans up to 160 acres of land, not as a prize for the powerful, but as an opportunity for ordinary families willing to live on it, work it, and build something lasting. Why did it matter? Because Lincoln understood that freedom was not merely the absence of tyranny. Rather, freedom required responsibility, labor, stewardship, and moral courage. A free people must be given room to build, but they also must be willing to cultivate what they have been given. That still matters today. Liberty without responsibility decays. Opportunity without character collapses. Lincoln's lesson is clear. A nation stays free when its people remain willing to work, build, and steward freedom under God.
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5: 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I am Larry Elder. 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President Trump will address the nation tonight on voter integrity. But is he also going to talk about the war against Iran? 100, count them, 100 House Democrats, almost half of the Democrat congressional delegation, vote to cut off aid to Israel. Only one Republican does so. Rent for New Yorkers at an all-time high despite Mamdani's rent freeze. The bill for lowering standards for the purposes of DEI is coming due. Do you still think the top 1% aren't paying their fair share in taxes? How many countries, like America, give birthright citizenship to children born on their soil regardless of the legal status of their parents? How many of our NATO allies do? New York Governor Kathy Hochul's moratorium on data centers will only hurt New Yorkers. Democrats in Congress hyperventilate when Republican witnesses refuse to denounce Trump for believing 2020 was stolen. Yet Democrat witnesses, including doctors, won't say whether a man can get pregnant. What's wrong with this picture? Did special counsel Jack Smith perjure himself when he testified before Congress? There is a gap between how Americans born in America think America treats immigrants versus how immigrants think they're being treated. Hint, they like America more than Americans born here. 888-971-SAGE, 888-971-7243. Dissent, of course, is welcome. You need not lie about who you are or about what you want to talk about. Now, 5 days now of bombing in Iran have taken place since Iran has violated the so-called Memorandum of Understanding. Now, I mentioned to you before that a very prominent Democrat lawyer named David Boies, he's one of these super, super lawyers, wrote a piece about the war. Wrote it in March, Wall Street Journal. Headline, partisanship on Iran is dangerous for America. Trump is doing the right thing for the U.S., and we Democrats should judge the war on its merits. Here's just part of what he said, and I'm quoting. If Trump hadn't acted, his successor would have been left with an even more dangerous choice than his predecessors left him. 3 or 4 years from now, the Iranian missiles, now hitting Iran's neighbors, could be hitting Berlin or London, perhaps even New York or Washington, perhaps with a nuclear device or at least a dirty bomb.

0: the region.
1: Joe, in all due respect, if you ask the American people, if you have the choice of degrading the military structure in Iran, but having gasoline be $6 a gallon,
0: right,
1: and our economy falling into a deep recession where millions lose their job, what do you think of
0: that? Senator, you're not listening to me. That's the political side.
1: No, it's not political.
0: Okay.
1: It's a consequence,
0: right,
1: just like Mika said.
0: All right, why don't we talk about the Yankees, because you're not following me.
2: Okay, that's not the question, Chuck. If the American people believe that Iran is close to getting a nuclear bomb, would they tolerate $6 a gallon gas? Hell yes, they would. And the reason the war is so unpopular is because people like you and the Associated Press and the New York Times and the LA Times and Reuters buried the lead when Rutte said that Iran was close to getting a nuclear bomb. I know because I looked. I checked the New York Times. I checked the LA Times. And keep in mind, most people, particularly young people, get their news from these so-called aggregators, whether it's Microsoft or Google or Apple or Yahoo or TikTok or YouTube, and they are not showing this. Anything coming from a conservative source, by and large, they are ignoring it. So much of the country is completely ill-informed. That's the question you should have been asking Chuck Schumer. Senator, was Iran close to getting a nuclear bomb? Not whether or not we're better off that Iran is degraded militarily. Were they close to getting a nuclear bomb? And if so, what was your alternative? 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
7: 888-971-SAGE, 888-971-7243. I am Larry Elder. We are Salem News Channel. Back to Senator Kennedy about the question is, why don't you guys just say Donald Trump lost 2020 and Joe Biden won 2020? Pick it up.
8: And I don't think the American people have any doubt about who the last president was. It was Joe Biden.
9: Is that not more about President Trump and the way he would react to a nominee saying this than it is about the Democrats?
8: No, I think President Trump thinks he won the election. And I think he was cheated. And he's entitled to have that belief. And the American people are entitled to draw their own conclusions about the truth or legitimacy of what he says. But it's all a game of words up here between the Democrats and Republicans, because I think if you go ask the average American who was the last president, they're going to say Joe Biden. And I just think that to me is reality, and all of this other stuff about, well, you're not using the magic words that the Democrats want us to use is just a lot of inside.
9: Well, who won in 2024? Who won the 2024 election?
8: I think President Trump is the president of the United States.
9: All right, I appreciate this conversation.
8: If I'm wrong, you tell me.
9: Right, but you know, you could also say President Trump won the election, right?
8: But that's the magic words that the Democrats and many members of the press insist that we use. And
9: elections are won and lost. I mean, I don't know. It seems like fairly plain English to me.
8: Yeah, but
9: you're someone who speaks in a lot of plain English.
8: It's more than that. And you know that. I mean, it comes up in every single committee because they want to see the president twist off at one of his own nominees. I mean, I can tell you this. President Trump thinks he won the election. Now, I analyze it a little differently than some. The issue to me on the election that President Trump claims he won was never voter fraud. I think there was on both sides, probably. I saw ballots flying around like confetti. Never was the issue. The issue was, did anybody prove that there was fraud and that made a difference in the results? And the answer to that is no. And I think that's what most Americans have concluded. Somebody goes to court and proves that there was fraud, and it altered the outcome of election, that's a different story. But nobody ever did that.
9: No, I appreciate that. There are, of course, instances, small instances of voter fraud that always should be investigated, but I appreciate the point you made, that there were not enough that it would have changed the outcome.
8: But I get it. You know, the game on Capitol Hill is that President Trump honestly thinks he won the election. He has the right to think that. You may not agree with him, but it drives many of my Democratic friends crazy when they hear him say that, and so they can't get to him directly, so they poke at his nominees. It is a big game.
7: Now, notice the obvious question this CNN host did not ask. I think he was cheated. Wouldn't you want to know what you mean by that, Senator? Can you elaborate on what you meant when you said you think he was cheated? She ignored that. Completely ignored that. And again, Hillary, 4 years, referred to President Trump repeatedly as illegitimate. Was she grilled like that? Was she asked, do you have any evidence that he was not duly elected? When she referred to him as illegitimate, did anybody ask her? She was interviewed a bunch of times. Wrote a book. Did a book tour. She was on CNN. Did anybody call her an election denier? 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
12: Most Americans think of Abraham Lincoln and they think of the Civil War or the Emancipation. But in 1862, he signed another hugely significant piece of legislation, the Homestead Act. It offered eligible Americans up to 160 acres of land, not as a prize for the powerful, but as an opportunity for ordinary families willing to live on it, work it, and build something lasting. Why did it matter? Because Lincoln understood that freedom was not merely the absence of tyranny. Rather, freedom required responsibility, labor, stewardship, and moral courage. A free people must be given room to build, but they also must be willing to cultivate what they have been given. That still matters today. Liberty without responsibility decays. Opportunity without character collapses. Lincoln's lesson is clear. A nation stays free when its people remain willing to work, build, and steward freedom under God.
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7: 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A lot of letters from people about the top 1% and the conversation we had yesterday about them not paying their fair share. Consider this gentleman whose name is Jacob Turner. He spent 11 years in pro baseball, number 73.
16: I was one of the highest paid high school draftees in the history of the MLB draft. Yet I signed at 18, I got to the big leagues at 20, but by 25, I was hanging on by a thread with my career. And in today's video, I'm going to walk you behind the scenes of my story in professional sports and peel back the curtain to things that people never get to see. So to start off, let me take you back a couple of years. It's 2007. I'm a sophomore in high school. And all I'm thinking about is I want to become a professional baseball player. Now, a lot of kids wanted to become a professional baseball player. But you see, I had this incredible God-given ability. And I started to realize that I might actually be able to do this thing. So from 2007 to 2009, a couple of key things happened. One, I signed a Division I scholarship with the University of North Carolina. And number two, I hired my agent. Now, you might be thinking, as I'm getting closer to the draft, which was in 2009, that I would have a really good understanding of, right before I walk into the draft, what's actually going to happen. And this was one of the first lessons that I learned, is that the draft is kind of like Houdini's black box. You have no idea what's going to happen. And this is what I see time and time again. I help athletes navigate this on the financial side today, and so often, we don't know what team a player is going to get drafted by until 45 seconds before the pick. We don't know what that team's going to offer until they actually pick up the phone on draft day and call you. So let me give you a quick behind-the-scenes story. I got drafted in 2009 by the Detroit Tigers. Yet the day before the draft, they called me and they told me that they weren't going to draft me. Now, they drafted me 9th overall. I was the first pick that they had in the draft. But the day before, they told me they weren't going to draft me. So when I tell you it's like Houdini's black box, it's truly like Houdini's black box. So I get drafted. The Tigers actually pick me. And then comes time to negotiations. Now, I had a specific number in mind that I knew that if I got this number, it would leave me X amount of dollars after taxes and agent fees, all the other things that come along with it, to actually be able to invest. My parents and I had thought really carefully and really calculated around this number, but it was a really specific number. It wasn't like 2 million or 3 million or 4 million or 5 million. It was a certain amount of millions point a certain number. So it was a very specific number. And the Tigers waited almost all the way up until the signing deadline to actually make their first offer to me. They were trying to create some leverage. Their first offer was the exact number that I thought I wanted to sign. Now you tell me, how would they have gotten that number? And this is one of the lessons that I learned. Was the reality is, this is a need to know only situation. Something I preach to all the families that we work with. You need to keep your circle tight because pro sports teams, they're almost like private investigators. They will do everything in their power to figure out every single thing about you, including what your potential number is in the draft or in free agency, because their job is to get the highest talent in their situation, that was me, for the lowest amount of money, which was their offer. So how did I take that offer and ultimately end up getting, you know, about $2 million more guaranteed, plus a major league contract with ultimately gave me about another $2 million of additional money? How I created leverage. Now, you might be thinking, well, how can you create leverage in the MLB draft if one team drafts you? You can only negotiate with one team. This is not like free agency. I don't have 30-plus teams to negotiate with. I have one team. So how do you create leverage? Well, leverage is all in storytelling. Now, consider in my specific situation, I was going to the University of North Carolina. That is a great school. I was really, really committed to going to school. I wasn't just bluffing and saying that that was my focus and that was my priority. I was going there. I was going there unless I got a certain amount of money that was life-changing money for me to turn it down. And all these things, in combination with my talent, in combination with my performance, created an incredible amount of leverage for me to be able to go into those negotiations, even though they were just with one team, and actually be able to create millions of dollars more in my pocket, even though technically on the surface, you have no leverage. You're negotiating with one person. So I sign for millions of dollars, and I think I'm going to become a big leaguer. And in fact, I even think that even more so over the next 48 hours because they are rolling out the absolute red carpet for me. I'm going to Detroit. I'm up on the Jumbotron. I'm staying in a five-star hotel. I'm touring the locker room. I'm meeting all these big leaguers. Mind you, I'm an 18-year-old, and I am thinking, I might be in the big leagues the next day. Well, I come to find out the red carpet only lasts 48 hours. And after 48 hours, I was shipped off to Lakeland, Florida. Lakeland, Florida is where their spring training site is, and I was staying in dorms. Military barracks dorms that were built probably in the 1950s. We're talking brick walls. If you opened your eyes and you didn't know where you were at after being dropped there, you might think you might were in a prison cell. But the reality was, this was what pro ball actually was like. It wasn't the red carpet that I just got. It wasn't that big league experience. I was now in the situation where I was going to have to actually work my tail off and grind to get to the big leagues. And I learned very quickly that you were just another number in the minor league system. And it was totally up to you, no matter where you got drafted at, to make it happen. So I've gotten drafted. I've gotten this money. I got my first paycheck, my first bonus paycheck. Now I signed for $5.5 million, but my first bonus paycheck was split up into different payments, was $1.2 million. And I learned really quickly. I got this $1.2 million in my bank account. I learned a couple things. One, Uncle Sam is real. It took almost 50% of my paycheck. I can still remember. In fact, I still have a copy of the pay stub. $1.2 million and what I got after taxes was roughly $650,000. I learned super quickly what taxes were, how much they were, and how much they actually hit your paycheck. And the second thing I learned was that money, while it changes everything, because everything in my life changed. I went from having roughly $1,000 in my bank account to hundreds of thousands of dollars overnight with millions of dollars more coming in the future. But I also learned that it doesn't change anything, really, right? Like, I went about my day the exact same way. Was I going out and buying a bunch of new things? No, not really. And it made me understand that as money comes in, it is an incredibly valuable tool for our life. You know, in one sense, it changes everything, but on the other sense, it changes nothing. It simply magnifies who we are as people. Now, I know some of you out there are thinking, okay, so you got this check, you paid a lot of money in taxes, but I always hear these comments that the top 1% don't pay their fair share in taxes. Well, I will be the first one to tell you that athletes pay their fair share in taxes.
7: 50%. In Texas, and he's not in California. Highest state income tax in the nation. As Bill Maher says, I don't want to complain, but I'm paying 60% in taxes. 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
7: 888-971-SAGE, 888-971-7243. 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Next hour, rent for New Yorkers despite the rent freeze by Zoran Mamdani. All time high. Did it have anything to do with the rent freeze? Question, how many countries, like America, give birthright citizenship to people in the country who have a child when they came to the country illegally, and that child is automatically a citizen? How many countries in NATO have that policy? New York Governor Kathy Hochul has signed an executive order imposing a moratorium on so-called data centers. It's only going to hurt New Yorkers. Like the way AOC lost 25,000 jobs by posing an Amazon headquarter. Did Special Counsel Jack Smith perjure himself when he testified before Congress? Also, is there a gap between how Americans believe we treat immigrants versus how immigrants believe they are being treated by Americans? All of this and more next hour, 888-971-SAGE. Ohio Senator Bernie Moreno just tweeted this. I was just briefed by the White House on what to expect this evening. I would encourage every American to tune in tonight to the president's speech. This may be the most important Oval Office address since the Cuban Missile Crisis. The time for The time for complacency with China is over. Now, the speech was billed to be about election integrity. The president said there would be a few other topics. And as I said, ABC, NBC are not going to air the speech. They're going to put it on their streaming platform, but just a fraction of people compared to the number of people that watch it on the networks will be seeing it. CBS has not yet determined. CNN has not responded, so we don't know what they're going to do. Regarding election integrity, here's what J.D. Vance told Joe Rogan about voter ID, number 35.
0: And I think they cheat. And I think they've been doing
7: Absolutely.
0: It forever. And I don't think there's any other reason why you would have no voter ID. And they try to say, oh, it's racist to have voter ID. Like, what are you talking about? Do you think other races are incapable of going to the DMV? That's insane.
21: Yeah, it's racist. It's actually super racist.
0: That's really racist.
21: Right. The implication of their argument is literally like blacks and Hispanics cannot go to the DMV to get an ID. By the way, if you look at the polling, black Americans are as pro-voter ID. Even though most black Americans vote Democrat, they're still pro-voter ID as much as white Americans is.
0: Most Americans are voter ID, except for operatives.
21: So I'll offer on the Joe Rogan podcast this deal as vice president of these United States, that if Democrats really don't think that there's any cheating, give us voter ID.
0: I just don't know
21: give
0: how
21: voter
0: it's
21: ID
0: not.
21: And we'll stop talking
0: Why
21: so much about
0: Why is
21: that
0: not elections. A federal thing?
21: We are trying to make it a federal thing. So we are right now trying to pass the Save America Act. One of its main provisions is a requirement that you do voter ID. And we actually have, I think, a majority of the Senate that would.
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29: News this hour from Town Hall. I'm Mary Rose. The U.S. military says it has launched new airstrikes against Iran to swiftly punish the country's Revolutionary Guard for an attack in Jordan that killed two American service members, left one more missing, and four requiring hospitalization. U.S. Central Command said Saturday the strikes were designed to further degrade Iran's ability to restrict the traffic of oil tankers through the Strait of Hormuz. A member of President Trump's cabinet says he is ready to go after voter fraud.
30: Homeland Security Secretary Mark Wayne Mullen talked about election fraud.
31: If you are an illegal or you're voting illegally, we will hunt you down. We will find you.
30: In a White House briefing, Mullen also threatened fines, even prison time, for state election officials who refused to hand over sensitive voter data. Ed Donahue, Washington.
29: New polling and election forecasts are giving Republicans fresh optimism about holding on to the House in the upcoming